0: And so finally, here we are at the beginning of a whole new era. 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And now what?
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0: And instead of seeing our characters, we'll hear them. 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
1: In 1936, Natalia Satz commissioned Sergei Prokofiev to compose a piece for Moscow's Central Children's Theater. The goal? To introduce children to the principles of the symphony.
0: Way up high.
1: Somewhat ironically, the orchestra went unnamed in this 1938 three-disc RCA Victor recording. And while the initial reaction was lukewarm, Peter and the Wolf has introduced generations of youngsters, and probably some oldsters, to the various instruments of the symphony.
0: And, Ivan, the cat, is a clarinet.
1: More than one critic has viewed the piece as allegory for Soviet and world politics of the time. After all, it can't be a mistake that the greatest Russian folk hero is Peter the Great. Who does the Wolf represent? 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I'm Brett Barry.
2: Stardate September 11th. Young star systems are dangerous places. A planet can be pelted by giant asteroids and comets. It can collide with its siblings and be kicked out of the system by close encounters with other siblings. It might even be swallowed by its parent star. Astronomers in the UK recently found evidence of such encounters in several young stars. The researchers zeroed in on stars in three clusters. All of the clusters are young, from about 40 million to 200 million years old. At that age, their star systems might still be chaotic. Planets might be getting blasted or destroyed, and they might still be taking shape. Six stars in the clusters showed especially high amounts of lithium. It's a common planet-building material, but it's fragile. Stars quickly destroy it. So any lithium in the stars must have been added recently. The most likely source is young, rocky planets. The planets could have been kicked inward by the gravity of other planets, or dragged in by gas and dust around the stars. Over time, the remains churn deep into a star's interior. But some can linger for a few million years, the remains of dead planets. One of the clusters is Blanco 1. It's 850 light-years away in the constellation Sculptor. It climbs into the southeast in mid-evening to the lower left of the bright star Fomalo. It's too faint to see with the eye alone, but it's a decent target for small telescopes. You can find out how to subscribe to our daily program at stardate.org. 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

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You just heard New Order with The Perfect Kiss. Before that, The Human League, Berlin, Blancmange, Yaz, Oingo Boingo, and we started off this second hour with In Excess. Just under a half hour left to the show, going to try and squeeze in as much music as I can. Speaking of squeeze, that's who's coming up next. This is Squeeze with If I Didn't Love You.

That was the Jesus and Mary chain with Just Like Honey. Before that, you had the Cocktail Twins, Lena Lovitch, U2, Fun Boy 3, Elvis Costello, and Squeeze. You've been listening to Miles Standish Proud here on WOMR. I will be back next month, October 9th, second Friday of the month, and there's also a fifth Friday next month, so you'll get double dose of Miles Standish Proud next month. Stay tuned for AOR with Giorca Limbo Jones coming up next. And to close out this evening, by listener request, here is The Cure with In Between Days.

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I think the last 2 weeks of August here on the Cape, or actually, let me rephrase, the last 2 weeks, the pen ultimate and the penultimate. The last 2 weeks before Labor Day, before the Labor Day weekend. Many people I know, it just kind of, maybe it's just had enough of the pressure. There's a pressure that Garden Glen talks about. Starts building a little before Memorial Day. There's an anticipation before Memorial Day. And the pressure builds. There a few more cars around and a few more people, and there's an anticipation, and Memorial Day weekend is crazy, and then it kind of drops back off. The month of June, it's kind of a tease. Things don't really seem to get started until the 1st of July, and the pressure is at its peak, probably around the 1st of August. And I think that's the point where things are really difficult on people, at least around here, because just two more weeks, it's like counting the days until the end of school. It's like, it feels like summer outside. What the hell are we doing sitting here in this classroom and you're counting the time? I got a chance to enjoy the pressure relief. For just a moment, it seems like I can only grab fleeting moments, but for a very short amount of time, I was able to sit in the Adirondack-style rocking chair in our backyard, hanging out with Valdez. He likes to sit beside the chair. He sits and he watches. Sometimes I get the sense that he'll come toward me, stand on my right side facing back, and then sit down. Like, I'll take care of the six. I'll watch your back. You keep an eye the other way. I was sitting in the chair, just an absolutely perfect summer day. Wasn't too humid, just the right temperature. And I was able to sit back. Had Valdez sitting beside me. He gets fidgety if he's not getting petted all the time, so I just kind of put my hand into automatic mode and it kind of rubbed down his back. And I was able to lean back and just look for faces in the clouds. Had the kind of clouds that were kind of like a collection of sort of stretched out cotton balls. You know, sort of a bumpy egg carton kind of cloud with space in between. And different thicknesses of the wisps of cotton so that there were shapes inside, and I was seeing shapes and faces and things, and they would morph. And I found that I could kind of erase the whole picture and start all over again if I just look away. I'd look to another part of the sky and then look back, and whatever I was looking at before was gone. It just didn't appear there anymore. And I was able to just relax and enjoy sitting peacefully with Valdez. Usually, there isn't much peace with Valdez. He's got a lot of muscle that needs exercise all day long. I was running my hand down his back, and I looked down at his face, and I had a shot kind of off his, from behind, off his right cheek, at an angle that I could clearly see the side of his snout and his chin underneath. And I saw an adult dog. I saw an adult snout, an adult chin. There's no more of that, oh, little puppy fat, oh, blah, blah. You know, puppies are swell and really cute and wonderful on calendars, but to have one, all I can think is, thank goodness they mature rapidly. It'll be about a year since we first met Valdez. And he really is now a young adult.
with some very juvenile behaviors. But I had enough space, enough peace that I could look at the side of his face, and he was sitting very regal. I felt like this is the kind of bodyguard I'm looking for. This is the kind of companion I'm looking for. Because he's alert. He never turns off. That's the way Uncle Underground Tom put it. There is no off switch. He's never off. He's always on. Even if he's sleeping, he's only faking you out. It's the appearance of sleeping. Because he's on. He's ready to go. Have an alarm set. Been working on Valdez because I don't want to have to get up at 5:30 because that's when the dog wants to get up. I hear too many stories. They're horror stories as far as I'm concerned. So we set this goal of 8 o'clock. Well, 8 o'clock will get us up in time, get us enough sleep, and get us up in time to, you know, do what we need to do. And we worked on it, and Valdez is really good. Sometimes about 1:45, he'll come up and start whining by the side of the bed. But just ignoring him, he's like, oh, yeah, okay, I got to wait for the alarm. Now, don't even seem to need the alarm, because now, 8 o'clock, 7:59 this morning, there he is beside the bed. He's like, well, it's time. Somehow he knows. But it's like a feature you can burn into a dog, because he couldn't have possibly been born with just that right sweet spot, that link in the chain that needs to be filled. No, you don't fill links in the chain. Anyway, you know what I'm talking about. We just listened to the jazzy end. Side one of the album entitled 4, Roman numeral 4, IV, by Mahogany Rush. Mahogany Rush 4, side one. They later became known as Frank Marino and Mahogany Rush. But by the time of their fourth album, they were just Mahogany Rush. I first learned about Frank Marino and Mahogany Rush from Don Kirshner's rock concert. And the song that they played, the first song on side two of tonight's featured album, a song called Dragonfly, was what they were premiering. That was the single, the one to pay attention to from the record that came out in 1976, Mahogany Rush 4. So it was probably 76 or 77. That it was introduced to Frank Marino and Mahogany Rush. I don't know. I know I could consult a Google machine to find out exactly, but why bother? I'd rather listen to records. And I bet so wouldn't our good friend Greg Sobchuk. He's here, as always, reliably sustaining our bon voyage in memory of his brother Michael, ensuring that our vessel is sound, and the sound is our vessel. We'll be sailing away on the sounds this evening.

Sorry, I'm just thinking about where to go next. You know what? I think when I come up against such a dilemma, it's time for a digital bilabial fricative. Here we go. Index finger out. Purse lips a little bit. That's right. Now that we're getting all relaxed, it's time for the BBBBB, the Billboard Bob Bean Bag. A DJ who puts his money where his microphone is, making sure that we get our bean bags positioned in the best possible listening position. Billboard Bob has been bringing you Charted Course for over 30 years now. It can be found Thursday evening from 5 to 8 p.m. Otherwise, he sleeps. All whole rest of the time, he just sleeps until it's time once again for Charted Course. He dreams the playlists, and then a chip that's planted in his head, it translates those thoughts that he has to computer files. It goes and finds the, you know, the Billboard Hot 100 from a particular year. It's an amazing process, really. But that's what 30 years will get you. But we've awakened him from his slumber to make sure that we get our beanbag positioned in exactly the right spot between two fire-breathing loudspeakers in the way of Bob the Moose, surrounded by in-dash loudspeakers, reclining comfortably a la Brother Joe, Private Derby. It's important that it be positioned correctly, because now is the time to just relax. Take a load off. Let go of the cares, the pains, the aches of the work week. Here comes our man, sustaining member Garrett Johnson Renewed. We keep dressing him up and he keeps taking his clothes off. He's doing it, so why not join in? Let's join with Garrett, strip down to our frilly underthings, position our keisters just above the target painted on that poofed up beanbag chair. You get your butt pointed just right. That's it, just like Garrett does. Kind of wiggle the frills on the frilly underthings if you can. That's it. All right, we're ready. Everything is at hand. The music is cranked up. Falling back into a beanbag. Another selection from Mahogany Rush, Tales of the Unexpected. Mahogany Rush? What? Well, wait a minute. There's been an issue. All right. I'm going to try and do some fancy. All right, while I'm doing this, I'll tell you more about the episode than I was planning, which was, I titled tonight's episode, well, it's kind of embarrassing. It's a little mushy. But I went with the symbol, the heart. Tonight's episode is entitled I Heart Canada, because I really do. And let's see. All right. Mahogany Rush, a Canadian band. All right. Gosh, I hope this works.

And there he is. Sustaining member. Harbor. Let me try that again. Sustaining member, Harbor Hives. Whew, that was close. A man surfing on the wings of bees, all covered in sticky stuff. Once again here to ask that musical question, what's the buzz? Well, what is that buzzing sound? I can only unfortunately say the buzz is crabgrass. I've had this conversation with a couple of community gardeners. I'm trying to figure something out here. All right, I'm recombobulated. The buzz, crabgrass. The lament of a couple of the master gardeners, community gardeners, is that it's going to take me 3 weeks to weed that patch. I've noticed that not only has crabgrass taken over my garden, but my garden from the corner of the house, there is a fairly long hill that goes down to an abandoned cranberry bog, long ago abandoned, so it's now grown over with every invasive. No one invasive has been able to take over completely, but they're all there, vying for, you know, the edge. My garden is, of course, it's a north-facing side of the hill. My garden is terraced. Terraced with concrete board, because it's just concrete and a little nylon mesh. And then there's a walking path, a Valdez path. You can walk along fairly wide. And then I've got some cattle fencing that keeps Valdez in and creates a line, which is kind of right at the edge. There's a very distinct edge where the old abandoned bog begins. And every year, I have to take the hedge trimmer, now the new battery-operated hedge trimmer that weighs a ton, and I'm older now. And I have to cut that vegetation back. I cut it on the other. I put the cutter over the fence to cut the back side and create a space. And I just do it the length of it. It's a decent length. It's probably a good, I don't know, 50 feet, something like that. But this season, this year, the vegetation has grown. I don't even know where the wire fencing is, and I'm not sure how I'm going to cut it, because that'll dull a hedge trimmer faster than anything, trying to cut wire fence. But it's just insane. I wonder if it's the same effect. I was talking with a garlic grower, another grower of garlic, who said garlic did fine. It was just smaller this year, and he thought it was because we had such a cold winter. And I thought, finally a real winter. Because it seems like all the vegetation and all the weeds and all those things in my garden and behind, in the bog behind, they're all happier than I've seen them in a number of seasons. The plants I planted, I don't know, they didn't seem to veg much. But the takeover, it's happening. It's the plants. Don't worry about the coyotes or the animals or anything. It's the plants. They're the ones taking over. Backed by the vermin. I know there are voles. They're the money agents. They're the money handlers behind the whole thing. Sometime back in the early 1970s, the whole family, I had a family sailboat. I did a lot of sailing around. I didn't do much of the sailing. I just kind of hung around on the boat and wondered how long till we got home. But I did sail around some really beautiful areas in the Great Lakes.
Thousand Islands, Georgian Bay. Did a lot of sailing around and Mama G and Papa John had some friends, also boating friends, shared a joy for sailing. And we would rendezvous with them periodically. And they happened to keep their boat in the same marina where Gordon Lightfoot kept his boat. So I actually saw Gordon Lightfoot's boat. And I heard a lot of Gordon Lightfoot when I was young, because I listened to CKLW, this Canadian station that came out of Windsor. And they played a lot of Canadian music. 1976, Gordon Lightfoot put out Summertime Dream. These are the first two songs from the album.

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there. That has to have been a sufficient side of music to satisfy the needs and wants and desires of the mysterious Manzies. An enigmatic bunch of sustaining members who, about whom very little is known. What we do know is they understand the importance of music in the proper dosage, an album side at a time. That was a good healthy 22 minutes worth of some Canadian music. Going back, oh, there are a number of things happening. That was a song from Burton Cummings' album entitled Burton Cummings, released in 1976. I guess it was a sort of a hit. Maybe if you think about it, next Thursday, call up Billboard Bob when he's here and ask about Stand Tall. Came out in 1976. Burton Cummings' eponymous, but not debut record, interestingly. He saved the eponymous one for kind of an in-betweensy record. Very interesting record. It has, who's the drummer? Is it Jeff Porcaro? It's got some really top-notch studio musicians playing on the record. A very cool thing. Before that, a song from an album called Share the Land from, guess who? It came out in 1970, interestingly. American Woman, the last and sixth, I believe, Guess Who album that was released with Randy Bachman on guitar. It came out in early 1970. Later that year came the first Guess Who album without Randy Bachman playing guitar. He was, in fact, replaced by two guitar players. That must say something about what kind of a guitar player Randy Bachman is. Also came out in 1970. They were just hot on the trail. The album was called Share the Land. The song is entitled Three More Days, and our resident doctor of library science, Dr. Joyce Tibbetts, and her trusty sidekick, Yehudi, encouraging us to delve a little more deeply into the lyrics. Tonight's episode in general is really about lyrics. Three More Days, the song, it sounds to me, here's my literary interpretation, my learned scholarly interpretation. Three More Days, it sounds to me like Burton is wondering where is his resurrection. Somehow he feels like himself or his community or the planet Earth has been suffering at least as much as Jesus suffered. So where is his resurrection? Where is our resurrection? It's probably in some way some kind of a love song. However, he does plead and kind of ponder where freedom is. But I think the three more days is the 3 days between the crucifixion and the resurrection. And there he is lying there in the ground. He pleads to the Lord, "Oh Lord, how come I'm still lying here in the ground? Where's my resurrection?" Before that, we opened up with the first two songs. After dropping the needle on the 1976 release from Gordon Lightfoot, Summertime Dream, started off with Race Among the Ruins, kind of a happy peppy number, followed up by tonight's iconic song. Sustaining member Dr. Stephen Tagg would like you to make note, The Wreck of the Edmund Fitzgerald. It is on the list of the top, I don't know, 10 most iconic songs of AOR, of the AOR. You know, might be going out on a limb calling Gordon Lightfoot AOR, but he rocks. He rocks me. And that's all it takes to qualify. Dr. Steve would like to notice even the lyrics, The Wreck of Edmund Fitzgerald. Does anyone know where the love of God goes when the waves turn the minutes to hours? Gordon Lightfoot, I think his strength was in his lyrics. Interestingly, happened to tune in cruising around on internet television.
Don't know where I happened upon it, but I stumbled into the middle of a biographic, semi-autobiographic of Gordon Lightfoot. Clearly he was old, probably in his 70s, but he was driving around interviewers in his car in Toronto. I think it was maybe Toronto. Somewhere in Canada. We probably lived in a big rock star mansion. And in the course of this documentary, there was a point where they were talking with, because he had the same band through all these records, and they were talking with the bass player. And the bass player was just sitting on a stool, and he told the story of that song, The Wreck of the Edmund Fitzgerald. What's actually on the record is the first take.

the first take, the first time that the band had played the song completely from beginning to end, and that's what made it onto the record. Now, that might have sounded a little different, because that was actually the original release from the 1976 record. I think that was one I found here in the free crate at the station. What a find. That was amazing. In 1976, the record of the Edmund Fitzgerald, the first take. You know, I think I failed to mention earlier that Yarmouth Point Amy would like to point out that tonight's entire episode is a Canadian contribution. Also a study in lyrics. There's Gordon Lightfoot that helped carry me into the world of lyrics. I can't help but think I'm neglecting to tell you something. But in the meantime, Dr. Paula Sperry, I went to the gathering, to the meet and greet this afternoon. Luscious G talked to Paula and Kathy for a time. I was in talking with some new friends and some old friends. That's how it happens. But in any event, Dr. Paula Sperry said, "Now remember, as I teach on talking back, it's important to have a healthy physical body. But I know it is imbued with the message that a healthy physical body is nothing without a healthy mind." She knows the way to that is through a challenge, particularly tonight's Ma Challenge. Tonight's Ma Challenge is a mystery album. You can tell me the name of the band. That'll get you hail and hearty congratulations. But I'm really looking for the title of the album. I guess I can tell you now, we'll throw in with the Laura and Kent Richardson clue. It is indeed from 1976. And it is Canadian. A Canadian mystery artist. Did I already say band? Okay, fine. A Canadian band. That's it. Title of the album. Name of the band. It'll get you hail and hearty congratulations, but I'm looking for the title of the album. Title of the album. That's all it's going to take for you to find yourself standing at the gate to the Garden of Perspicacity, where you are greeted by none other than Garden Glenn, welcoming you to the garden that he maintains for us week after week, keeping it verdant and perspicuous. For that, to meet up with Garden Glenn, I need to know the title of the album. That's it. They're all there is. That's all there is. If you want to throw a dart and hazard a guess and try your luck and spin the wheel and maybe go home with a great prize package, you can call 508-487-2619. As always, feel free to play the home game and impress the people within shouting distance of your beanbag. No need to get up. This is all for fun anyway. There's no money involved, at least none that I can see. I'm shading my eyes, in case you can't tell. Because I can see you. I mean, don't be weirded out. But I can see you. I see Laura and Kent Richardson right now, there on the horizon, running full tilt toward us, carrying the first clue. Tonight's first clue. Here they come. They're getting closer and closer. As always, it is an oral clue. Listen. I wonder, some of you from back in the day might not have even listened to the whole album. That might be a clue. Anyway, Laura and Kent, they want to be as helpful as possible. So here we go. You know the numbers. You know the challenge. Mostly, title of the album. The Laura and Kent Richardson clue.

All right. No calls so far. Is this thing on? Is this working? Am I in your head yet? All right, good. Because it's time for the Mr. Kilduff clue. Secret agent FF7 licensed to Duff. When he's on the case, the game is afoot, the door is ajar, and the investigation rocks. Mr. Kilduff, I'd just like to help out with some coaxing, maybe corralling, maybe hemming in just a little bit, clarifying to a degree. Tonight's mystery album, it is tonight's mystery band's fourth album and their breakout album. Apparently the story is this was going to be a make-or-break album for the band. If it was as unsuccessful as their previous efforts, they were going to pack it in and become accountants. I don't know, something like that. But it worked. Still making music to this day. Power Trio. With the addition of the ability to play things with one's feet. I think there was a point the bass player tied a drum mallet to the side of his head and had a big kick drum kind of up on a ladder. He would just tip his head. He would just do that sometimes. Multi-instrumentalist, you see. So this is the Mr. Kilduff clue. Name of the band, but most importantly, the title of the album. Mr. Kilduff clue. It rocks.

our first arrival into the Garden of Perspicacity, Matt in Connecticut, said, I think it's, and he was correct. He could have said it with much more authority because it was correct. So, he is there all alone. The phone was ringing just as clue number two was fading out. So there might be a couple more people out there just aching to get into the Garden of Perspicacity. Matt was correct. Said he hadn't heard this record for a long time because he had it on vinyl, and at the moment he finds himself without a working turntable. It's probably possible to sort of listen to the album on a music service, but it always sounds so much different than I remember the record sounding. So that's just me personally. If you're not familiar with the record in the first place, then it shouldn't be a problem with the way it sounds. All right. Kevin in the kitchen, a sustaining member who's accepted his fate. He knows somebody's got to make little ones out of the big ones. So he's there doing that over his stainless steel table and various surgical instruments. He likes to clarify. He likes to make things as clear as possible. Tonight's Kevin in the Kitchen clue. All of tonight's Ma Challenge clues come from side two of the album. Once again, all of tonight's clues come from side two of the album. The mystery album, the one you're trying to figure out what the title is. Now, without further ado, oh, there goes the phone. By the way, here's that Billy D tip coming straight out from G. Yorka's lip. It's the third clue tonight to provide some insight so you don't have to shoot from the hip. Billy D, our man on the South Shore, would like you to know that his clue tonight is the first song on side two of the album. We're dropping the needle on the Billy D clue.

All right, don't worry, I'm here. Just got off the phone with John in New York. There's something like a 10 or 11 second delay when you're talking over the phone from New York, and I don't know why. But that explains my delay. John, I think he surprised himself a little bit. Maybe it's because he just got back, just got off the plane from Denmark, and he's probably a little jet lagged. Denmark, you know, Northern European, somewhere over there, I don't know. Anyway, maybe he was a little foggy, but he was surprised himself, knowing the title of tonight's mystery album. He was kind of throwing some things, but the first thing he threw out was tonight's mystery album. Now, before I say anything, I believe I saw a call that was going to be from Billy D. Didn't quite make it, but I'll bet Billy D knew. Garden Glen received a hail and hearty congratulations for knowing that tonight's mystery band is the band Rush. Their fourth album, their breakout album, that all of our tweeners knew, was the album 2112. The reason the Kevin in the Kitchen clue I thought was fairly clever was that 2112 is the name of the song, which is actually a suite of songs. It takes up the entirety of side one, so obviously that couldn't be a clue, because we'd still be here. That being said, perhaps it was an album that a lot of people are unfamiliar with side two. Glenn said it was a pretty popular album, so I bet people knew about side two. A little later on, we're going to hear Something for Nothing. That was a fairly well-known Rush song. But tonight's mystery album, 2112, the album 2112. Again, congratulations, Matt in Connecticut, John in New York. Garden Glen will give Billy D. I don't think I'm forgetting anyone. If I am, you know. You're perspicacious enough to know your correctitude. So let's see, where are we? Oh yeah, Dean the Shark Sandwich Machine on next week. Next Friday night from 7 to 9. The man who appreciates and understands the value of a good night's sleep. He's wiggling his toes at the ends of his footies, and that means, kids, it's time for you to brush your toofus, get on your PJs, and get ready for bed. While you do that, I'm going to talk a little bit about song lyrics, because tonight you're going to hear one of my favorite songs of all time. That's what you're going to be listening to on your earbuds or on your transistor clock radio, whatever it is you have. Tonight's AOR segment. Another song from Gordon Lightfoot, the artist with the boat. I saw his boat. It was a big sailing boat, I think two masts. A master of lyrics. Now, me personally, lyrics, those are the words, the poetry that's set to music. A lot of songwriting teams pairing composers, the composers of the music, and the writers or composers of the lyrics of the words. Elton John and Bernie Taupin, in their case, I think Bernie Taupin's words came and he gave them to Elton, and Elton set them to music. In other cases, there might be, well, then again, lyricist tends to be sort of the unique, the thing separated out, the person separated out. Jack Bruce worked with a fellow, Pete Brown. Pete Brown was Jack Bruce's lyricist. Wrote the lyrics to a number of Cream songs that we know and love. I was going to mention Burt Bacharach and his composing companion, but his name escapes me right now. Hal David, I think, perhaps. The first record after listening to a couple of Monkees records, The Best of Walt Disney, and even Meet the Beatles, the first adult record that I put on the adult console stereo while nobody was looking was The Sounds of Silence
Well, actually, it was the soundtrack to The Graduate. The first song, The Sound of Silence. And I was hooked. I was fascinated by the words and by the lyrics. Like I said earlier, when I was growing up, I listened to a Canadian radio station, CKLW. And they played the crap, the absolute crap, out of the song, If You Could Read My Mind. And I just realized that, you know, a song by Gordon Lightfoot came out in 1970 on an album of the same name, If You Could Read My Mind. And I heard it over and over again. But yet, the radio was unable to kill it. Because to this day, I think it's probably because of the lyrics. I can hear it again and again. Now, there's an interesting device within the lyrics. What's known as an internal rhyme. Basically, the rhyme is kind of buried. It's not right at the very end, but it's kind of buried a little more in the middle toward the end. I never thought I could act this way, and I've got to say that I just don't get it. I don't know where we went wrong, but the feeling's gone, and I just can't get it back. Can't get it back. I just don't get it. I just can't get it back. The internal rhyme. An amazing device. The meaning is so clear. Something to listen to while you're falling asleep. Now, I can see your pearly whites are pearly white. You're in your PJs. I'm going to hand you over to Uncle Underground Tom, and he's going to tuck you in and make sure your personal listening device is up loud enough that you can hear it, but not so loud your rents know you're listening. It'll get loud a little later, but you want to make sure that you don't top out. So here we go. Are you ready? Ready for our sound check? Sustaining member of the Wizard of Westchester Avenue has just walked by, waved his wand, ushering us into adult-oriented radio. The song, If You Could Read My Mind. To this day, it hasn't been killed. The radio has power. The radio can kill songs. But not this one. Uncle Underground Tom wants to remind you that the woods really are full of ticks and creeps. I could tell you a story about Lush's experience, but I won't. Because it's the things of which nightmares are made. We don't need any of those, kids. Sleep tight.

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1: You have probably heard it said that music is the universal language here on planet Earth. 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It is the current that moves the waters of the great ocean of time and space upon which our planet sails. 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It's nothing scary. It's just the playground for your head.

0: Do not, whatever you do, miss the Night Ranger. In fact, I shouldn't have to remind you by now, but I will. The rule here is never tomorrow until you wake up, so you can keep this Friday night thing going as long as you dare. And it's going to start right off at the end of tonight's episode of AOR. We'll begin the Night Ranger. Fantastic program. Really cool. He has this way of transitioning between songs, so I don't even really know how many songs I'm listening to, and I can find myself transitioning from, I don't know, what springs to mind. I don't know what would lead into it, but I could find myself transitioning into Canned Heat. Suddenly I'm in a Canned Heat song, and I was in a Gary Clark Jr. song. Don't know how he does it. But maybe you can figure it out if you listen closely. So tune in, and if you can't stay up that late, there's always the broadcast archive. WOMR.org, under the Listen tab, Broadcast Archive. You've got 2 weeks. 2 weeks to check out a show that you might have missed or slept through. That's our gift to you. So please, use and abuse the Broadcast Archive. The Night Ranger will be followed by some jazz after hours. With the Birdman, Tony Lewis will be bringing us Saturday morning oldies. And a man, a DJ that I just met today at the Devil's Purse meet and greet, Dr. J. Dr. J, he's fairly often on Saturday mornings. I don't know if it's a regular show, but it just so happens tomorrow from 9 to 11:30. Shuffle Play with Dr. J. We met. He remembers a story I told about getting my first stereo system from Tech Hi-Fi. He used to work at Tech Hi-Fi, but the one in Hyannis. And I got my stereo from the one in Detroit. Or, actually, what town is it? It might have been Royal Oak. I'm not exactly sure. I was never clear on that. I was just a dopey kid. What did I know? But a new friend that I met, he showed me a picture of his own record collection, a wall filled with crates, filled with records, and I thought, oh, you're saddled with one of those too, huh? Kind of hung his head and said, yeah, a lot of good music in there, but it does take up a lot of space. The problem I have is I find all my friends and family who've said, say, that's a pretty cool record collection. And I say, you want it when I die? Well, no, I don't think, you know, so it's like a puppy. It's cool on a calendar. It's cute on a calendar, but oh, those razor sharp teeth. He will be followed by Braveheart's, wait a minute, I gotta get closer. What does that say? Braveheart's Head. Oh, Blend. Braveheart's Blend with Skip Wallace. That'll be interesting. Tomorrow night at 6, Deborah Kay will bring you the kitchen sink. Let's see what's... Huh. Seems like I've run out of tabs. Let's see what's on tap for 9 o'clock tomorrow night. There's the kitchen sink from 6 to 9. Pens are falling over. The Ride with Rachel. Ah, Rachel does an excellent job. There's just so much good programming here on WOMR. It just makes me crazy. Now, hear that sound? Oh, that's the sound of sustaining member Captain Ken piloting his flat-bottom boat from the shores of Manamet, carrying the crew from M&M Marine, headed straight, making a beeline for the inner elbow of Cape Cod, picking up Tony and Karen in Orleans, the founding members of the Cape Cod Pieces. Since he understood a long time ago, but he just kept trying to convince himself otherwise. It's nearly impossible to turn a flat-bottom boat. So, he drives the prow into the shore. The crew jumps out, backs it up, points it toward P-Town, kicks off from the shore, and they make their way up here, bubble their way up here just in time to get the meeting of the Cape Cod Pieces started. Throwing off a line to Natasha and Bob Householder, the holders of the house wherein the meetings of the Cape Cod Pieces are held. They tie off Carrie, Tony, and Karen by litter into the Great Hall. They bang the gavel a couple of times. Everyone to your feet. We're going to start with the Creed. Grab the Tull Records. We're going commando. And now, please, if you will, remain on your feet, because we will begin the meeting with a toast. A toast to good friends, including Canada. We're going to join with Peter Pratt and the entire gang for Just Drinks right here at the meeting of the Cape Cod Pieces. Hold your aoritas high in the air, and we're going to say a hail and hearty congratulations, or hello, sometimes for the first time, to Tom of the Long and Winding Road, Dr. J, Shuffle Play, Saw Bob Weiser, Garden Glen, Amanda Pantsuit, Lush Saw Tony Lewis. We're spread all around. Sandra, DJ Ache, was there. You're having a good time. It's a good time to just get together and talk with the fellow DJs. We're all a part of a community, but I usually only see the DJs right before me and right after me. That's why it's good to have these gatherings, these meet and greets. Maddie Dredd was spinning some tunes. Even caught Braintree Jim. He was there at the very beginning. He'll be bringing you Target Ship Radio this Sunday. It begins and ends in 1976, so he's on the right track. He's got a good course charted and ready for you. What was really special, I actually met the Dinkster and the Jersey Girl. I wish I had had more time to spend talking with, but you get pulled in so many directions. It's like, are you that Giorga Limbo guy? Hey, step out back with me. I get that a lot. I try not to step out back. Bad things can happen out back. In any event, got to meet the Dinkster and the Jersey Girl. They are here, all the way from the shores of Ann Arbor, Michigan, to the shores of Cape Cod. A pilgrimage I think they maybe make at least once a year. But it was excellent. Excellent to see one so perspicacious right there in my presence. And I bring this up because, well, it's the meeting of the Cape Cod Pieces, and we're going to get the meeting started with 1020 Tull in the spirit of Special K and the lovely Lisa reunited. As always, 1020 Tull is dedicated to the lovely Lisa. From an album by a band called Big Sugar, a Canadian outfit, 1998 the album came out. I bought this at a concert where Big Sugar opened for Government Mule at the Paradise Theater in Boston. Special K, always a lover of cover tunes. Big Sugar is going to start us off with their cover of the BTO song Let It Ride, with a guest appearance from Warren Haynes. It will be followed immediately by 1022 Tull, sustained by the Dinkster and the Jersey Girl from right here on Cape Cod. I can feel the perspicacity. The air is a buzz, tingling with perspicacity. Via email, he communicated to me that last week our iconic song was Cheap Sunglasses. He said that was one of his favorite iconic songs of the era of the AOR album, Cheap Sunglasses. Garden Glen mentioned that tune, a real standout tune. Well, tonight, for 1022 Tull, the only time tonight we're going to leave Canada and perhaps go to Texas. I'm guessing here. If you need to, look it up and then don't tell me. From 2012, The Swood, doing their rendition of Cheap Sunglasses. Enjoy.
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But I'm back. Fun little rendition of Cheap Sunglasses from The Sword. The Sword, the album called Apocryphon. And it's a special CD. Maybe that's the million-dollar CD in my collection because it has bonus tracks. Apocryphon is just a studio release, but they put out a handful, a small number of discs that had bonus tracks, which was, I think, three live tracks and then the very last song. That, their rendition of Cheap Sunglasses. So maybe it's a collector's item. Somebody will give me $1 million for it. It's yours. No questions asked. Well, now, here we are once again at that special time of night, special time in the episode, when we turn our attention to our resident lexophiles, Roberta Jackson and Ray Cullen. The reins to the plow horse in one hand, the dictionary in the other, improving their vocabulary, making sure we do the same because that's the best way to keep the wool from getting pulled over your eyes. Tonight's vocabulary word is really a prefix. The prefix presby, P-R-E-S-B-Y. And the reason I say that is because it came up in conversation. Well, actually, sometimes I get lost in my own little mind games when I'm peddling hooch, and I whip out a word that I remember from my past, and I get blank looks. This week, the word was presbycusis, P-R-E-S-B-Y-C-U-S-I-S, presbycusis. Now, I was referring to something that happens to one's hearing. A similar condition that actually is in both of the dictionaries I consulted, 1956 and 2005, I want to say. Neither one had the word presbycusis, but they did have the word presbyopia. Presbyopia, P-R-E-S-B-Y-O-P-I-A, is a noun, which is a deficit of vision associated with old age, characterized by recession of the near point of vision so that objects near the eyes cannot be seen distinctly without convex glasses. So presbyopia, a deficit of vision associated with old age, comes from the Greek word presbys, P-R-E-S-B-Y-S, however you pronounce it in Greek, which means an old man in combination with opia of the eyes. Presbyopia, a very known thing. Remember in the 70s there'd be an ad for amblyopia? And the solution was there'd be a kid in school that had an eye patch because the fix for amblyopia was an eye patch for a while. Thank goodness it wasn't more. Presbyopia of old age. Presbycusis, I learned in in college in the psychoacoustics laboratory. That's where I wrote my undergraduate thesis. Oh, it was a real barn burner. Changed the world with that one. But presbycusis came up, which is an old age hearing disease, apparently, and it's worse in men than in women. Over the course of time as we age, you know how you hear that human hearing is a range from 20 hertz to 20,000 hertz? Well, that 20,000 drops. And by the time men, it doesn't drop as quickly in women, but it drops in men so that by the time we're 80, we're only hearing up to 10,000 hertz instead of 20,000. And I learned that as presbycusis, which I didn't find in any dictionary. I didn't consult the Google machine, but you can go ahead and do that. And then once you do, don't tell me. But it comes from that prefix, presby, which means old age. In Greek, it's from the word an old man. It's like the Presbyterian Church. Presbyterianism, the form of church government which invests presbyters or elders with all spiritual power and admits no authority over them. So the very top of the line, the top of the heap in the Presbyterian Church is a council.

Council of Elders. Hence Presbyterian. So it makes me think, huh, now here we are, we're at that point of the season where all the families with school kids, they've gone home because school has started everywhere and everybody's back to that routine. Oh, get up, make some oatmeal, get the kids off school, watch some soap operas, you know. That whole routine has started again. So what we're left with now is the people that don't have any school-age kids and they're not quite ready to go back to Florida yet. Now, I don't mean this as a slur against anybody, any of my precious and wonderful listeners. It could just as easily be a slur against myself. But there must be a Presby term, or we need to coin a Presby term for the elderly drivers that we're left with on the road, like Presby motorist. I don't know. I'm still working on it. Maybe there's some Latin word. What's the Latin word for chariot? You know, Presby chariotosis. I don't know. But there must be a word. We need another Presby word, because we've got presbyopia, presbycusis, Presbyterianism. Oh, golly. Well, while you're thinking about it, take your time. We've got all night. And that night can go on as long as you dare. Right now, sustaining members David Whalen and Jim Sargent, they have been with us for such a long time because they know it's important to finish the task, to complete what we started back at 9 o'clock with side two of tonight's featured album. Tonight's featured album from Mahogany Rush, the band named Mahogany Rush. There's a lot of rush happening from Canada. It's a rush. Whew, Canada's a rush. Mahogany Rush, their fourth album, entitled, aptly, Mahogany Rush 4, came out in 1976. This opens up with a tune called Dragonfly, the most memorable one I heard them play on Don Kirshner's rock concert. Lush likes this tune. Therefore, I like this tune.

right from Mahogany Rush into Mahogany Rush. Let's take a moment to go into Private Derby's Corner, tonight's almanac-oriented radio. Yesterday saw the new moon, so this night, next couple of nights, will be really good for stargazing. There won't be a moon in the sky. The next moon, which we will see on the 26th of this month, the harvest moon. Get your picking hands on, because there's going to be some picking to do in this, what the Dingster calls, peak eating season. Despite the trials and tribulations in the garden, there really is some delicious food. Comes out of the place. Now, SSS Schmezg, that sustenance supply ship, Schmezgy, is here to remind me, at the behest of Mayoara Marty Walsh, to remind me to remind you that perspicacity is paramount, because everyone is making it up as we go. Something that followed in the aftermath of 9/11 that always stuck with me was 9/11 saw the advent of needing a passport to go in and out of Canada. For Canada, Canadians to come here, for us to go to Canada, now required a passport. From my earliest days of consciousness until September 11, 2001, didn't take a passport to go into Canada. They were literally our neighbors and friends to the north. And that all changed. Our media likes to say, our pundits, I should say, like to say, refer to them, what they're doing, and we the people. Well, I want it known that this whole trade war, this whole thing going on with Canada, is not me. So if somebody tries to include me in one of their we's, it's not me. We're going to finish up tonight's episode in style. Oh, I'm hearing creepy noises from the other room. I think the ghost DJ is ready to step in. No, it's the Night Ranger next. Sorry. Speaking of the Night Ranger sustains our last song, the last song on the last side of AOR. It's kind of his pitch. It's the pitch to the Night Ranger for him to knock out of the park with whatever's going to happen. We leave things to serendipity very often. Tonight's last song, the last song from Burton Cummings' eponymous release, 1976, his version of You Ain't Seen Nothing Yet. Before that, our penultimate song, sustained by Braintree Jim. This Sunday we'll be bringing you Target Ship Radio. I know it begins and ends in 1976 and in the middle for a buried treasure album, Bruce Springsteen's Born to Run. He's inspired by a book he read about, The Tales of the Record Plant. Apparently the only place to make a record in the 1970s. Tonight's penultimate song is the last song on side two of our mystery album, Rush's 1976 release, 2112, Something for Nothing. I know I heard that song a lot, so I did hear side two. I listened to it. Passage to Bangkok and tonight's penultimate, Something for Nothing. They got some radio play, at least in Detroit. Certainly in Canada. Tonight's penultimate song is also tonight's bass appreciation, sustained by the Wild Goose Man of Plymouth. He's got his webbed feet planted firmly on his slice of heaven because he knows that's the way to really experience the bass. It's Geddy Lee playing the bass, and it's very cool because it's early in the recording career. There's not a lot of production, a lot of noise. You can really hear him playing. He doesn't play with a pick.
but he uses his fingers in very adept and unusual ways. Before that, the first song on the Guess Who's 1970 release, Share the Land, a song called Bus Rider. And we're going to start off right here, right now, with tonight's fire song. Sustaining member Shane, bearer of the stein that carries the fire of AOR, that we might drink and take it into our bellies so that it will last until next Friday. Tonight's fire from Rush's 1975 release, Caress of Steel. That was Garden Glen's Dart. One before their third album. Came out in 1975. I think I'm going bald. Well, I don't think I'm going bald, but I think I'm going bald. Yeah, I think I'm going bald. AOR, always only rocks.

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5: 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I'm the Night Ranger, going to be with you for the next 3 hours. Hope you can stick around for some good tunes. Thanks once again to Super G for another great show. First, I want to tell you that this program is made possible by members like you and sustaining members like Dean Moran of Wellfleet, Harbor Hives of Orleans, John Petrus of Stillwater, Minnesota, Christopher Piatek and Samantha Kolber of Montpelier, Vermont, Randy West and Robert Wenton of Oakland, California, Guitari Jones and the Luscious G of Chatham, Vincent Harrington and Josephine Mooney of Berkeley, California, Michael McGuire, the Fishhead of Duxbury, the Wild Goose Man of Plymouth, Annie Noonan of York, Maine, Ron and Rudy Rosenstein of New Hartford, Connecticut, and Muggins and Johan of Astro Plains, New Jersey. You can become a sustaining member of WMR for as little as $15 a month. For more information, visit our website at WMR.org, where you can learn more about legacy gifts and planned giving.

Louise Taylor, Last Days of Summer from the album Ride. These are the last days of summer, kind of doing a summary, as it were, of the music that we played on this show throughout the summer. Who knows where the time goes, but it has gone. Before that, a couple of cuts from Riley Walker and the Primrose Green album. We heard The High Road, and before that, Love Can Be Cruel. That was preceded by Jefferson Airplane from After Bathing at Baxter's, Martha. Before that, Santana from Santana 4, the reunion of the original Santana band. We heard Fillmore East. And that was preceded by His Golden Messenger from Lateness of Dancers. We heard the title cut. Jefferson Airplane again, this time from Crown of Creation, did Triad, David Crosby tune. And before that, we heard Riley Walker from Primrose Green, Same Mind. You're listening to The Night Ranger on WOMR. Let's go back to Riley Walker and the Primrose Green album. This is called Sweet Satisfaction.

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0: Before the break, we heard the Lee Shore live version, Crosby, Stills, Nash & Young from Four Way Street. Before that, Rusty and Blue, Crosby, Pavar and Raymond, CPR. That was their debut album, self-titled, and we started with Riley Walker from the Primrose Green album. We played a number of cuts from that album tonight. Sweet Satisfaction. 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

summer leaves you like a love that you thought would last forever. Black Magic Woman, Gypsy Queen Santana from the Moonflower album. Live version, of course. Also live and from the same album. We heard Bahia, before that Zulu, and before that Carnival. That was preceded by Maisha from their new album, There Is a Place, Azure. And before that, Omar Sosa from his album Suba did Voices of the Sea. Lenny White before that did Prince of the Sea, Venusian Summer. And before that, two cuts from Sade and their classic Love Deluxe album, No Ordinary Love, and we started with Cherish the Day. Listening to the Night Ranger on WOMR. Yeah.

0: 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Before that, we started with the Dan Lears 45 single, One Summer Night, from back in 1958. 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

Vega Trails. From their album Sierra Tracks, we heard Clara Fantasia. Before that, Chip Wickham from The Eternal Now did Drifting. That was preceded by Sade. From Lover's Rock, we heard Flow. Omar Sosa before that, from the Suba album, we heard Ray's Ray. And we started with George Duke. From his album After Hours, we heard Wake Me Gently. You're listening to The Night Ranger on WOMR. From his brand new album, Light of Day, this is Richard Spavin.

Richard Spavin, Magnolia. Before that, Tilt. And before that, Bunny Bread. And before that, we started with Fine Line. All cuts from Richard Spavin's new album, Light of Day. Well, I'm going to end tonight with a long cut, so I'm going to stop talking and let you listen. First, I just want to say thank you so much for listening. I've enjoyed the evening, spending the evening with you, and hope you have done the same. I'll be here next week. I hope you will too. Stay tuned for the Birdman. In the meantime, take care of each other, brothers and sisters. Be honest and kind. Belong well. Keep hope alive. In peace.

Well, good morning, everyone. This is the Birdman, and welcome to another edition of Jazz After Hours. As is my custom, we've got a couple of significant birthdays to celebrate today, including saxophonist Scott Hamilton, trombonist Steve Trey, and former Sandiegan and trumpeter Brian Lynch. We're going to get started with something from Scott Hamilton, and this is in association with Tony Bennett and Katie Lang from the album A Wonderful World. He's featured on tenor here on this piece, Exactly Like You, right here on WOMR 92.1 FM, Provincetown.

0: exactly like you.
1: No, exactly like you.
0: Exactly like you.
1: Exactly like you.
0: Exactly like you.
1: No, Tony, exactly like you.
0: Yes, dear.
2: This is the Birdman, and this is Jazz After Hours. In the opening set, we celebrated the birthday of Scott Hamilton in association with Tony Bennett and Katie Lang on their award-winning duet album, A Wonderful World. Well, next up in celebration today, Steve Turay, born on September 12th in 1948, one of the finest trombonists in the late 20th and 21st centuries. He was raised by Mexican-American parents in San Francisco area, where he absorbed daily doses of mariachi, blues, and jazz. He's a composer, sideman, arranger, band leader, and educator. Interestingly, he introduced conch shells to the jazz world as a musical instrument in his 1993 album, Sanctified Shells, which is now considered a classic. Turay has been a member and musical director of the Saturday Night Live band since 1985 and has taught jazz trombone at the Manhattan School of Music since 88. Along the way, he played tours with Art Blakey's Jazz Messengers and the Thad Jones Mel Lewis Orchestra, and he also spent some time with Woody Shaw and Rahsaan Roland Kirk, who inspired Turay to play exotic shells professionally. So next up, Andy Bay from the album Tuesdays in Chinatown, the piece Fragile, featuring Steve Turay on trombone, right here on WOMR 92.1 FM, Provincetown.

This is the Birdman, and this is Jazz After Hours, a set featuring the artistry of trombonist and conch shell artist Steve Turay. We began with his association with Andy Bay from the album Tuesdays in Chinatown, and we heard Sting's composition, Fragile. Originally written by Sting, with Andy Bay featured here on vocals, Steve Turay on trombone and shells, Paul Myers on guitar, Peter Washington on bass, Victor Lewis on the drums, Minu Cinello on percussion. From there, we moved to John Scofield's album, Groove Elation, and we heard the piece Big Top, which featured John Scofield on guitar, Larry Goldings on the keyboards, Dennis Irwin on bass, Idris Muhammad on drums, and also featuring Don Elias on percussion, Howard Johnson on tuba, Steve Turay on trombone, Randy Brecker on the trumpet. And then finally, the award-winning and iconic Sanctified Shells from Steve Turay, Macho Para Machito. So on shells and trombone, Steve Turay, Robin Eubanks, and Ronaldo Jorge. Douglas Provines on bass trombone, Clifton Anderson on trombone, Charlie Sepulveda on trumpet, Ignacio Barroa on the drums, along with Erlen Riley. Well, in the next set, we've got yet another birthday to celebrate, and that is that of former San Diegan Brian Lynch, originally born in Milwaukee, Wisconsin in 1956 on September 12th. He possessed a crackling tone and an exuberant improvisational style. He earned his undergraduate degree from the Milwaukee Conservatory of Music. In 88, Lynch joined what would become the final lineup of Art Blakey's Jazz Messengers, where he toured and recorded with Blakey until the famed drummer's death from lung cancer in 1990. He commands attention whether playing aggressive post-bop or sophisticated Latin music. He earned Grammy Awards for 2006 Simpatico and 2019's Big Band Date. He served as an associate professor of jazz and studio music at the Frost School of Music at the University of Miami. And while in New York, he also became a valuable sideman for such luminaries as and Toshiko Akiyoshi, among others. We're going to get started with his association with Bob Belden from the album When Doves Cry, The Music of Prince. 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

This is the Birdman, and this is Jazz After Hours, set celebrating the artistry of Brian Lynch on the anniversary of his birthday. We began with his association with Bob Belden from the album When Doves Cry, the music of Prince, and we heard Diamonds and Pearls. Personnel on this cut included Phil Perry on the vocals, Brian Lynch and Tom Malone on trumpet, Peter Raitt on French horn, John Hart on 12-string acoustic guitar, Rocky Bryant on the drums, and Eric Friedlander on cello, recorded back in 1993. From there, we move to Brian Lynch himself from the album The Brian Lynch Quartet, Volume 1, Keep Your Circle Small. We heard the piece Bolero de Sata, with Brian on trumpet, David Hazeltine on piano, Peter Washington on bass, Lou Hayes on the drums, from 1995. And then finally, his association with Conrad Herwig, from the album Another Kind of Blue, The Latin Side of Miles Davis, and we heard their cover of So What. With Conrad on trombone, Brian Lynch on trumpet, Mario Rivera on baritone saxophone, David Hazeltine on flute, Edsel Gomez on piano, John Benitez on the bass, Richie Flores on congas and percussion. Well, in the next set, I'm going to feature some new music from Steve Wilson, an alto saxophonist I've quite enjoyed along the way. So I decided to put together a set that features Steve Wilson on the saxophone. We're going to open up with his new release entitled Enduring Sonnets. And this is the piece Helen's Song, right here on WOMR 92.1 FM, Provincetown.

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This is the Birdman, and this is Jazz After Hours, set exploring the artistry of saxophonist Steve Wilson. We began with his brand new release entitled Enduring Sonance, and from there moved on to his association with Bill Stewart from the album Telepathy, where we heard the piece Mina, with Larry Grenadier on the bass, Bill Carruthers on piano, Steve Wilson on alto and soprano, Seamus Blake on tenor, available on Blue Note Records from 1996. From there, we moved on to his association with Maria Schneider from the album Data Lords, where he was sitting in on the piece, The Sun Waited for Me. And then finally, closing out the set, the Chick Corea and Steve Gadd Band, Chinese Butterfly, and the piece, written by Chick, entitled Serenity. With Chick on piano and keyboards, Steve Gadd on drums, Lionel Lewecki on guitar, and Steve Wilson on saxophone and flute. Well, moving on to the next set, a piece from Matthew Halsall from the album Fletcher Moss Park. This is The Sun in September. And we are sure getting a lot of it here in San Diego, where it's hit 100 over the last couple of days.

This is the Birdman, and this is Jazz After Hours. We opened that set with something from Matthew Halsall, a trumpeter from England. From his album Fletcher Moss Park, we heard the piece The Sun in September, with Matthew Halsall on trumpet, Rachel Gladwin on the harp, Adam Fairhall on piano, and Nat Burchell on the saxophone. Then continuing the theme, from Gerald Wilson, we heard a beautiful piece entitled September Sky, from the album Gerald Wilson Legacy. Well, time for some nice piano music. And what better way to get started than with Bill Evans and Dave Brubeck, right here on WOMR 92.1 FM, Provincetown.

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This is the Birdman, and this is Jazz After Hours. We open that set with Bill Evans from the Paris Concert, Volume 1, and the piece Up With the Lark. And then kind of continuing in that theme, next up, Dave Brubeck from the album Time Out, Strange Meadowlark, with Dave on piano, Paul Desmond on alto, Joe Morello on the drums, and Eugene Wright on the bass. Following up with that, Bob Curnow Big Band plays the music of Pat Metheny and Lyle Mays. And the piece, The Gathering Sky, soloists were Rob Tapper on trombone, Vern Siebert on trumpet, Todd Delgadis on soprano saxophone, and Michael Waldrop on the drums. And then finally closing out that set and continuing the theme, from Charles Mingus, the album Live in Time, and the piece Chair in the Sky. And the big band included Randy Brecker and Ryan Kaiser on trumpets, Katoomba Frank Lacey, Robin Eubanks, Conrad Herwig on trombone, Ronnie Cooper and Gary Smullyan on barry, John Stubblefield on tenor and flute, Seamus Blake on tenor and soprano, Mark Chim on tenor and clarinet, Carrie Bartz on alto, Steve Slago on alto and soprano, with Kenny Drew on the piano and Adam Cruz on the drums. Next up, an album I literally looked at in the bins for almost a year before deciding to go for it. Sam Yehal's album, Jazz Side of the Moon, music of Pink Floyd. And this was one of those ones, either it was going to be wonderful or it was going to be terrible. Well, I really discovered not only did they bring it effectively into the jazz idiom, but they also managed to honor the basic feel of the original music from Pink Floyd. This is The Great Gig in the Sky, right here on WOMR 92.1 FM, Provincetown.

This is the Birdman, and this is Jazz After Hours. In that set, Jazz Side of the Moon, the music of Pink Floyd from Sam Yahel, Ari Honig, Mike Marino, and Seamus Blake. And we heard the piece, The Great Gig in the Sky. Well, we have to acknowledge, unfortunately, last week, the passing of one of my all-time favorite vocalists, Ms. Cassandra Wilson. Had the lovely opportunity to meet her and introduce her at a small club here in San Diego at one point, which was an extraordinary experience. So I'm going to close with several pieces from Cassandra, from the album Blue Skies, Polka Dot and Moonbeams, from New Moon Daughter, Harvest Moon, and finally, from Blue Light Till Dawn, Black Crow. Well, I've had a ball playing the music for you this week, and I hope you come back again next week for another version of Jazz After Hours. Until next time, enjoy.

Hey, y'all. You can enjoy a whale of a meal at Moby Dick's restaurant in Wellfleet on Friday, September 18, when a portion of the day's profits will support the Fleet Fund. The Fleet Fund is an organization dedicated to helping Wellfleet residents who need assistance when some unexpected event or difficulty brings them to a place of serious financial hardship. That's September 18, Friday, when a portion of the day's profits will support the Fleet Fund at Moby Dick's restaurant on Route 6 in Wellfleet. For more information, visit thefleetfund.org.

0: Hello and welcome to The Lowdown, an insider's look at stories touching our lives here on Cape Cod and Boston's South Shore. My name is Ira Wood, and you're listening to us on WOMR 92.1 FM Provincetown, WFMR 91.3 FM Orleans, and streaming worldwide on WOMR.org. Today we're talking about the filthiest, dirtiest, nastiest word in the English language, a word used to stereotype black people as ignorant, dishonest, and never equal to whites. We'll call it the N-word, and yet it's also a word that's been reclaimed by the black community, used to greet friends, describe peers, express emotion, and transform pain into defiance and affection. The N-word is one very loaded word, and to help us unpack it, we're joined by an award-winning teacher who specializes in U.S. history, race, and the legacy of slavery. She's also the daughter of a white Jewish mother and Richard Pryor, the comedian, writer, and actor who pioneered the use of the N-word on stage, transforming stand-up from clean, polite joke-telling into a raw, confessional art of social commentary. Drawing on his own very difficult life story, Pryor used the N-word to expose the absurdities of American racism, laying the groundwork for a whole new generation of Americans. As Elizabeth Stordeur, Pryor is a professor of history at Smith College, author of A Social History of Black Activists, an award-winning essay on the etymology of the N-word, and a viral TED Talk on the subject. Today we'll be discussing her new memoir, Something We Said, Richard Pryor, A Notorious Word, and Me. Professor Pryor, thank you so much for talking with us today.
1: Thank you so much for having me.
0: So your book opens in your classroom about 15 years ago when a student quoted a line from Blazing Saddles, a movie your father co-wrote that uses the N-word. At that moment, you tell us, instead of seizing the opportunity to start a discussion, you froze. Can you take us back to that moment, why it was that a historian who has studied this word professionally would become speechless when it was uttered out loud?
1: Yeah, well, you know, the student was white, and as you mentioned in your introduction, I'm biracial. My mother was white and Jewish, and my father was black. And I thought I did all the work I needed to do on this. I thought about what I wanted to do in the classroom. And, you know, I had a difficult relationship with the word, just being a woman of a certain age growing up in the United States, as I did. And so this moment startled me because I hadn't taken into consideration what happens when the racism comes into my classroom uninvited. So the student quoted the line and used the slur verbatim, you know, didn't use the euphemism, the N-word. And, you know, I'm standing in front of 40 students and about four or five of them black students. And I was worried about them, that I wasn't like jumping in and protecting them automatically and kind of cutting it off at the pass. And I was also worried about, you know, people telling me that I was infringing on a student's free speech. Like people are allowed to say everything. Isn't that free speech? And I was very confused, all of these things hitting me, but also, and I think even more deeply, was my own relationship to the N-word that I hadn't really thought about or processed in any kind of sophisticated way. And you know, it was almost, and I knew the student wasn't calling anyone a name, but it was almost as if, you know, I was being the recipient of it, even though I knew she was just saying it to quote something.
0: You've studied, written, and lectured about the etymology of the N-word, and I found your research fascinating. For instance, that black people had used it in protest long ago, and that the word actually took hold as a racist weapon against black people in the free North rather than the slave South. Can you talk about the history of the word?
1: Yeah, absolutely. Some of the earliest evidence of the word is from 1619, which people might recognize as, you know, the time when 20 kidnapped Africans were first bought and sold in Jamestown. And when a few years later, a history is written about them, they're described by this word, which reduces them to the color of their skin. And it was obviously an awful category applied to people who were enslaved in perpetuity, who were Black. But the word really takes on the kind of vitriol and resonance and evil that we know today in the 1820s and 30s in the North when Black people become free. You know, New York is free in 1827, Massachusetts and other states are free before that. And as that happens, this word, as I write in the article, kind of latches on like a shackle. So it's used now to describe a category of people who aren't enslaved, but are still basically being told that they cannot rise. They are static. They cannot rise out of their social position, their economic position, their political position, and they will never be full citizens of the United States.
0: The N-word is so powerful that it causes not only pain, but a lot of confusion, because it's used by Black Americans to show their strength and resilience, and whites who use it to strip back Black people of their humanity. You tell us the word is actually two words, a homonym, a white racist version, and your version Black people use amongst themselves, each with a different last syllable. Can you walk us through this split and why conflating the two causes so much confusion?
1: Definitely. I think it's, you know, young people, certainly like the children of hip hop, who have created like the linguistic intervention that makes the most sense. So I'll use their terminology, which is that they will say the N-word with the hard ER. And so you've probably heard this. This is like, you know, the word spelled out in full. This is the white racist version. And it means, you know, you are not part of us, you are, you know, you're excluded, you're on the outside. And then there is a version of the word described as written with, you know, spoken and written with the soft GA at the end. And this one is the in-group version of the word that Black people use as camaraderie. Mostly, not always, but usually as camaraderie, subversive, a kind of resistance against white oppression. And you're right, my evidence showed that, you know, as early as the 1770s, forget about, you know, Black power in the 1970s, that Black people were using the word in this particular way. Of course, they weren't writing it with a soft GA like, you know, hip hop artists started to do in the 80s, the 1980s, but they were using it in these kind of sophisticated ways as a commentary on white racism, which is what my father does in his comedy.
0: So hip hop is a major global force in music and youth culture. And you write the tracks like YG's My N-Word, granted, are reclamations of the word and representative of the lives of a number of young Black men. But what puzzles me is the prospect of millions of these white kid fanboys running around using the word in imitation of their musical heroes. Do you think that somehow times have changed and they're unconsciously using the soft A version rather than the racist ER version?
1: I don't think it's possible. So I think part of the nuance, and this is a nuance, and if you live in the United States and understand, you know, race and racism, you know that it is quite nuanced. But part of the nuance is that, you know, the N-word with the soft GA is something that comes out of a particular authentic experience. And so part of my story, for example, is even though I am biracial, I went to white schools. I was mostly raised by my white Jewish mother. This word never, the soft GA version didn't make sense coming out of my mouth, even though I have all the like physical markers that might indicate that it would. So it's a word that really comes out of an authentic experience. And no matter how much you love hip hop, if you don't come out of that authentic experience, you are never using the soft GA version. Mm-hmm. It is always going to be a mockery of how Black people are speaking. And so what I think of when I think about this and the way that it is spread is like kind of a failure of education, because there's a bunch of people who love this music, but who don't really understand what they're doing, right? And don't understand what it means.
0: Brilliant. That's exactly what I didn't think you would say it, but you said it so brilliantly. If you're just joining us, you're listening to The Lowdown with Ira Wood on WOMR. Today we're talking about a memoir that explores the intersection of race, parenthood, and the most taboo word in the English language. My guest is Elizabeth Stordor Pryor, an award-winning history professor at Smith College and the author of Something We Said, Richard Pryor, A Notorious Word, and Me. One of the great things about this book is that it's also a gripping memoir. Your mother was a working-class Jewish woman from Boston. Your father was a black man who became the most influential and famous comedian of his generation. Can you talk about going back and forth between their two worlds and your struggle to identify with both?
1: Definitely. I mean, it was, many people have described it to me as like Alice in Wonderland, like going down the rabbit hole and just, the worlds were so different. My parents were so different from each other as humans, and their worlds were completely different. Like my mother, shopped at Lowman's and Marshall's and clipped coupons and her mother like knit and baked brownies, and my father's grandmother, who was the matriarch in his family, was like large, tall, in charge, fierce, ferocious, kind of scary, definitely scary to me, I think kind of scary to my father. People would, sit around in, the kitchen smoking weed and stuff like that, like multi-generationally. And, that just never happened in my mother's house ever. Yeah. It was very different. It was hard. And it was hard to figure out the rules. I'd been, born in this, I always thought I was just like a little Jewish girl from Boston, which is where my mother was from, and never thought I was white, because to me that wasn't a racial identity, but at the time. But when I ended up in this world of my father's, which was very black, but also like, not, my father had a lot of money, but he was not bougie. And so he was raised in a brothel in Peoria, Illinois, and he brought that life with him to Hollywood. I mean, that's, those relatives and stuff are the people who hung around him, and that's the world that I saw.
0: I think my favorite part of the book was when your dad was doing a movie down in Georgia, and everybody was eating fish every night because that's what they always did, was fish. That's what the most relaxing thing was, and cooking fish every single night. And you went like, oh my God, I can't stand every night.
1: It wasn't just fish, it was catfish.
0: Catfish.
1: And it was catfish, and it was every single solitary meal. My dad had stocked the pond. He loved to fish. He loved to fish. And he stocked the pond, and he fished every minute he wasn't working on the film. And my grandmother was down there, and she fixed it. And
0: The book is honest about your sometimes very, very difficult relationship with your mother. You wrote that you couldn't forgive her for not preparing you for life as a black girl growing up in a white world. Reflecting back on those times, and as a mother yourself now, what might she or any parent do better?
1: She was, I think it's tempting as a parent to feel like you know. But, I learned this from anything, right? But you have no idea, because of the generational divide, what your child's going through. And I think what my mother really lacked was an authentic sense of curiosity to really understand what I was going through, because she already knew, her belief was that, wealthy and educated white people were not racist. She just didn't believe that. She, you know, grew up in, like you said, working class Boston. Those were the racists. You know, the South was the, you know, racist, but not, you know, wealthy white people in LA, which was completely different from my experience. But she lacked the ability to be curious. She just thought she knew. And I think for me, I want to be as curious as I can be, but my kids call me out on this literally all the time. I mean, so it's not like I'm perfect at it, but I can see that's really the place where you mess up, is you think you know more, but they're living in a completely different world than you are.
0: You wrote about your father. I was a scholar of the N-word, and so was he. What did Richard Pryor understand about the word instinctively through his upbringing, through his comedy and his sharp reading of white people that took you years of academic study to arrive at?
1: I mean, I think he knew. First of all, the black world that he grew up in used this word in the way that, you know, we, you know, might see in hip hop and in his comedy, and he did on stage, but people weren't doing that on stage. And I think he knew that using this word was almost the bridge to make his mixed race audiences reckon with their own racism. And he had a talent to do something that I haven't really seen much of since, which is that he could make people hear things they didn't want to hear, laugh at things that they, you know, disarm them in ways. And I think he used the N-word in part to do that. And he used it in all different ways. He mocked, you know, white. He did the best white guy ever, and in his comedy. And I encourage people to go run out and listen to his albums. But he also really put a spotlight on the ways, the kind of sophisticated and nuanced ways that black people used it with each other. And he was unabashed about that. He was willing to forego respectability, so-called respectability, and be authentic to the experience that he has as a child, as a teen, and as an adult.
0: For years, you didn't tell most of your students or even some colleagues that Richard Pryor was your father. Why the secrecy? And what made you finally go public with it?
1: I really rarely talked about my father being Richard Pryor. And I held it. I mean, I don't know if I ever did, really. I kept it super close to the chest. And that had to do with, it had nothing to do with shame about my father, because I was always so proud of him. And I think I secretly wanted everybody to know who he was. But really, it was about the kinds of intrusive questions. And as my father became more famous, he had these public kind of blow-ups that were making the news, National Enquirer, you know, People magazine, on and on. And people felt like they could kind of ask me these questions. Did you know him? How often did you see him? Were you close? I mean, just super intimate questions. And as his drug addiction, which he did have a drug addiction, became more public, people would ask me questions. Have you seen him do cocaine? Is he still using? Like, questions that I just didn't want to ask. Be asked and deal with. So sometime around my early teen years, when people asked me if I was related to Richard Pryor, I started, just as often as I said yes, I would say no.
0: Your dad used the N-word to mock racism and assert black identity on two of his album titles, in his movies and stand-up routines. But after a trip to Kenya, he swore it off for good. What changed for him, and how did that change your relationship with him?
1: Well, my dad was inspired by Alex Haley to do this kind of roots genealogical trip to Africa. He went to Kenya and had an epiphany there that, as he looked around and took stock, that he didn't see anybody that he would describe by the N-word. And he realized that outside of the U.S. context, the word really had no meaning. And so when he saw people doing the most menial jobs, running the country, who were all Black, it just, there was no context for the word. And so he decided he was never again going to call another Black man the N-word, he said. For me, I felt very seen by that decision because of my own complicated relationship with the word, and that he was sort of seeing the world the way that I saw the world, which wasn't exactly true, but it made me feel close to him and very, very proud. I was in the audience when he spoke of that, and I remember feeling very, very proud of that explanation. And it's striking me as super powerful that he was disavowing the N-word in the way that he described.
0: If you're just joining us, you're listening to The Lowdown with Ira Wood on WOMR. Today we're talking about a memoir that explores the intersection of race, parenthood, and the most taboo word in the English language. My guest is Elizabeth Stordor Pryor, an award-winning history professor at Smith College and the author of Something We Said, Richard Pryor, A Notorious Word, and Me. Professor Pryor, in your TED Talk, which I urge listeners to check out, which has been viewed more than 2 million times, meaning to me at least, that you answered some burning questions that people have never been able to ask. So I'll ask you straight out, what do people get wrong when they try to talk about this word in classrooms, in newsrooms, in everyday conversation?
1: I mean, I think one of the main things that people get wrong is that they feel like they have to say it to talk about it. And to say it is to kind of replicate or engage the kind of violence the word has to begin with. And so, you know, if you think about it, we never really talk about the N-word unless we're talking about unspeakable violence, like the last words that were heard by Emmett Till, right? Like we're not generally just talking about the N-word. And so with that in mind, I think it's really important not to assume that every person in the classroom has some kind of objective relationship to that language and aren't going to feel the assault of it being said. So I'm a huge proponent of using the phrase the N-word. With that said, I also think it's very important for people to understand why we make that decision. Like, not just to say, as you know, was said to many of my students over the years, they report to me, like, never say it, don't ever, ever, ever say it, don't say it, whatever you do, but nobody ever told them why. And I think this is just important. I think the N-word is a lesson that, you know, we should be understanding, engaging with in the classroom, since so many American books, whether written by Black authors or not, have that word in it. And we're going to be contending with that in our literature classes and our history lessons. And it's worth taking the time to explain, you know, why do we have this word in the English language that is, you know, at least since the late 90s, generally been cordoned off with its own surrogate phrase.
0: Have you spoken to other people of other racial denominations or other ethnicities that use a similar phrase to describe themselves where it would be an insult if used by an outsider?
1: I mean,
0: well, for instance,
1: I
0: was going to say that I bristle if somebody calls me a Jew, but my wife and I can call each other New York Jews, no problem.
1: Right.
0: It's so yeah. I would think that every many minorities have this thing where they have internalized the hate and are able to express it amongst themselves.
1: I mean, Ta-Nehisi Coates talks about this and has written about it, where it seems that there's a depth of understanding that there are in-group and out-group ways of expressing. And one might be, you know, as simple as like, I call my husband honey, but you wouldn't walk up to my husband and call him honey because he's not your honey, right? He's my honey. And everybody seems to understand that. Nobody's trying to call my husband honey, but there is something about the N-word. And I think that speaks more broadly to the racial dynamics of the United States, that people really grapple with, like, not like, why can Black people say this word and others should not?
0: I think,
1: and I
0: white
1: say should not rather than cannot.
0: I think white people, white people are somewhat jealous, is that when they hear Black people say it to each other, they say it with a lot of love and panache. And white people are just, you know, flat out boring in comparison.
1: I mean, that's a possibility. I think there's anger. If this word makes you so mad, why do you say, like, there's like an anger, like, why do you get to say it in this way? But I might lose my job if I mean, you hear people say that kind of thing a lot. I could lose my job if I said this word. And it's troubling because, you know, I always want to know why you want to say it to begin with, like in what context and for what reason. If this isn't a word that comes to you authentically because you're part of those communities, but there is something larger at play. You're right. Like, jealous, some kind of jealousy. And what's funny about using that word is this was exactly the kind of word that scholars of minstrelsy talk about, jealousy, that's where minstrelsy comes from, is that blackface kind of performance is jealous of Black culture, even in the early 19th century.
0: So you wrote about your dad growing up. Well, actually, what I want to ask, because we're coming out of time, you wrote that your father struggled to show up as a parent, yet you managed to write about him with genuine warmth. How were you able to hold both those truths at once while writing the book?
1: I will say that I did start with bitterness, like, not just about my father, but it's funny, like, when in my early drafts of the book, I was bitter, I think, maybe to everybody. and one of the exciting things that happened in this process, and with the help of so many editorial interventions, is that I got to grow up as a narrator. So, like, a lot of things that had happened to me in the story, I was still, like, locked in time and space, like, at that age. Like, if something happened when I was 11, I was still 11. I had never grown up in relation to whatever it was. And writing the book really helped me to be, you know, see it through the eyes of the mother and the scholar and the teacher, and have a much more, like, mature point of view. And I got to see that my father and my mother and my students were people, and, you know, and concentrate on the love and tenderness I have for all of them, and kind of cast out that bitterness that kind of was the first thing that happened when I put the stories down on the page.
0: Last question, with about 30 seconds left. If a reader, a person of color or white, walks away from this book with just one shift in how they think about this word, what do you hope it is?
1: That it's worthy of having a conversation about.
0: Okay. Very quick. Very good. You're good at this. My guest today has been memoirist and history professor Elizabeth Stordor Pryor. I want to thank Maddie Dunn for his tech work on the show. Something We Said was recently released by Simon & Schuster. It's a really wonderful read. This is Ira Wood with a lowdown on family, belonging, and the power of a notorious word, one interview at a time. Bye for now.

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I asked members of my music advisory team to tell me the names of bands that they thought were weird, strange, silly, dumb, whatever. The following playlist is the result. Now remember, these are just our opinions. You might think that the names of some of these bands sound perfectly reasonable and normal, and maybe you've got a few in mind that we might have left out. I'll tell you how they got their names and play one of their biggest hits. But because we have so many of them, this is going to be a two-part show. We're going to begin with a group that, if you live on Cape Cod, you might think, well, maybe they were observant or something, because I've seen these everywhere. But A Flock of Seagulls took their name from the 1970 Richard Bach novella Jonathan Livingston Seagull and a lyrical line in the Stranglers' song Toiler on the Sea. I Ran So Far Away was released in 1982. The song peaked at number 9 on the Billboard Hot 100 and reached number 1 in Australia.

If you were a three-man band, you probably wouldn't call yourself America. However, the band name was chosen because they were teenagers who were U.S. citizens living in London.

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2: 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Peggy Sue will be sure to put the bop-de-bop back in your Ram-a-Lam-a-Ding-Dong.
0: Originally called the Alan Price Combo, fans started calling them the Animals due to their raucous performances and earthy sound, a name they officially adopted in 1962. Their cover of House of the Rising Sun topped both the UK singles chart and the US Billboard Hot 100, becoming the band's signature track.

the band Asia was chosen for its four-letter symmetry to place them near the top of the alphabetical record racks and to suggest a grand global scale. Asia's biggest hit was 1982's Heat of the Moment, which peaked at number 4 on the U.S. Billboard Hot 100 and hit number 1 on the Billboard Mainstream Rock chart.

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While paying a bill at a Detroit truck stop, guitarist Randy Bachman saw a trucking magazine called Overdrive. He combined it with his bandmates' names and wrote it on a napkin. Bachman Turner Overdrive's biggest hit was You Ain't Seen Nothing Yet, and it became the band's only number one hit on the Billboard Hot 100.

The band had literally been Bob Dylan's backup band. Locals, friends, and Dylan himself always simply referred to the group as the band. So when they eventually made their own record, they decided to adopt it as their official name. The Wait, from their debut album Music for Big Pink, peaked at number 41 on the Billboard Hot 100 and became a massive cultural touchstone, cementing itself as one of rock and roll's greatest and most recognizable songs.

0: It's the 50th anniversary of the Harwich Cranberry Festival. 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
1: Bananarama got their name by combining the Roxy Music song Pajamarama with the word banana. They wanted a silly, lighthearted, and memorable name that reflected their fun approach to music. They had several hits. Their 1986 dance pop cover of Shocking Blues Venus reached number one on the Billboard Hot 100 and top charts in several other countries. They also had hits with Cruel Summer, which became a 1980s staple, I Heard a Rumor, Love in the First Degree, Robert De Niro's Waiting, and Really Saying Something.

I just had to include the next group because they're local. The Barbarians got their name when they hastily put together their lineup in Provincetown in 1964 to play an impromptu gig at a club called the Rumpus Room. They painted the Barbarians in giant red letters on a stage banner and plastered "The Barbarians Are Coming" flyers on cars.

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The Scottish band, the Bay City Rollers, wanted an American-sounding name. To choose one, their drummer threw a dart at the map of the U.S. It first landed on Arkansas, but they decided they wanted something that sounded sexier. So he threw again, and it landed near Bay City, Michigan. Their song Saturday Night reached number one on the U.S. Billboard Hot 100 January 3rd, 1976.

This band chose their name, Big Brother, inspired by George Orwell's 1984 book of the same name. The holding company was kind of a hippie pun, because holding meant possessing drugs at the time. Their biggest hit was Peace of My Heart, peaking at number 12 on the Billboard Hot 100.

Blue Oyster Cult got their name from worshippers of alien gods in an unfinished rock opera by Sandy Pearlman. Their biggest hit, Don't Fear the Reaper, peaked at number 12 on the Billboard Hot 100 in 1976.

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Bonzo Dog Duda Band started off as the Bonzo Dog Dada Band, but they swapped Dada to Duda because they were tired of explaining to people what Dadaism is. I'm the Urban Spaceman was their most successful single, number 5 on the UK singles chart, and it was famously produced by Paul McCartney under the pseudonym Apollo C. Vermouth.

The name Bow Wow Wow was largely a catchy, nonsensical phrase, but it was rumored to be a subtle homage to Nipper, the famous dog listening to the phonograph who served as the trademark for RCA Records. Their cover of I Want Candy only made it up to number 62 on the Billboard Hot 100 in 1982, but has been played a lot since then.

The Box Tops began as the DeVilles. They changed their name to avoid confusion with another local band by the same name. Their song The Letter peaked at number one on the Billboard Hot 100 in 1967.

Weird, strange, bizarre band names as chosen by my music advisory team on Saturday Morning Oldies with Tony Lewis on WOMR 92.1 FM Provincetown and WFMR 91.3 FM Orleans. 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Their song, For What It's Worth, peaked at number 7 on the Billboard Hot 100 in the spring of 1967.

Appropriately enough, the birds chose their name at a Thanksgiving dinner in 1964. They wanted a name that conveyed the theme of flight and also wanted to echo the deliberate, odd misspelling used by the Beatles. Their biggest and most famous hit is 1965's single, Mr. Tambourine Man, which reached number one on the Billboard Hot 100 and the UK Singles Chart.

Canned Heat got their name from a 1928 blues standard, Canned Heat Blues, by Tommy Johnson. In the song, Canned Heat refers to Sterno. Desperate alcoholics during Prohibition would strain the gel to drink the liquid as an emergency source of alcohol.

0: Secret Planet Cape Cod brings South African guitar virtuoso Derek Gripper to the Cape on Wednesday, October 14th for a candlelight evening at Chapel in the Pines. The performance is a fundraiser for community radio station WOMR. Gripper is known for translating the deep layered music of the West African kora onto solo classical guitar to create a sound that feels both ancient and entirely new, with South African roots, classical technique, improvisation, and meditative storytelling meet in one extraordinary performance. Gripper opens a door between traditions, transforming the six-string guitar into something expansive, intimate, and transportive. Set in the chapel in the Pines, this concert offers a rare chance to experience a world-class artist up close while supporting independent, local community-powered radio on Cape Cod. 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

The Capris named themselves because they liked the Lincoln Capri. The Castaways got their name simply because they felt cast away from the popular, trendy music scene of the time. Their song Liar Liar peaked at number 12 on the Billboard Hot 100 during a 14-week run.

0: Cheap Trick got their name after bassist Tom Peterson attended a 1973 Slade concert and remarked that the group used every cheap trick in the book. Their 1979 live version of the song I Want You to Want Me peaked at number 7 on the Billboard Hot 100.
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0: This program is made possible by members like you and sustaining members like Richard Wilbur, Janet and Gary, Hank and Andy, Ed and Shannon McManus, Carol Maginow, Bob and Sally Rhoda, A Pledge in Memory of Frank and Sophie Jarek, Stephen Oakley, William and Carolyn Toner, Mary and Steve Gulrich, Bill and Karen Goggins, Stephanie Helm, Malushka's Mom and Dad, David and Nancy Wilbur, Janet and Gary Tonisian, Roberta Jackson and Ray Cullen, Ann Brooke and David Murray, Chip Whelan, Peggy Gerber, Kathy, Joanne, Mary Ellen, Linda, and Susan, in loving memory of their friend and classmate Alice Bellamy, Richie and Kathleen Hall, Robin Hubbard, Pat Cavanaugh, Mama Scungili, Linda and Bill Novak, Charlie and Diane Deaton, Ellen and Ed Healy, Nicholas Leonardos, Paul and Joe, Bill Mishler and Dan Quain, and Rick and Marie Treanor. 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Commander Cody and his Lost Planet Airmen's name was inspired by a 1950s sci-fi film series. Bandleader George Frayne took his stage name Commander Cody from the Commander Cody character, who was the sky-marshaling, rocket-packing hero of Republic Pictures serials like Radar Men from the Moon. Lost Planet Airmen came directly from the 1952 film version of the serial King of the Rocket Men, which was released in theaters under the title Lost Planet Airmen. Their cover of Hot Rod Lincoln reached number 9 on the Billboard Hot 100 in 1972.
1: My pappy said, "Son, you're gonna drive me to drinking if you don't stop driving that Hot Rod Lincoln."

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Got safety tubes, but I ain't scared. The brakes are good, tires fair. Pulled out of San Pedro late one night. The moon and the stars was shining bright. We was driving up Grapevine Hill, passing cars like they was standing still.

sudden, in a wink of an eye, a Cadillac sedan passed us by and said, "Boys, it's a mark for me." By then, the taillight was all you could see. Now the fellas ribbed me for being behind, so I thought I'd make the Lincoln unwind. Took my foot off the gas, and man alive, I shoved it on down into overdrive. Wound it up to 110, my speedometer said that I hit top end. My foot was blue like lead to the floor. That's all there is, and there ain't no more. Now the boys all thought

Knew could catch him, I thought I could pass. Don't you know by then we'd be low on gas? He had flames coming from out of the side. You could feel the tension, man, what a ride. I said, look out, boys, I got a license to fly. And that cat, he pulled over and let us by. Now all of a sudden she started knocking him down in the gym. She started to rock, and I looked in the mirror. Red light was blinking, the cops was after my hot rod Lincoln. They arrested me and they put me in jail, and they called my pappy to throw my bail. And he said, son, you're gonna drive me to drinking if you don't stop driving that hot rod Lincoln.

Count Five got their name as a nod to popular British invasion bands of the era, particularly taking inspiration from groups like the Dave Clark Five. Psychotic Reaction made it to number 5 on the Billboard Hot 100 chart in October of 1966.

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Cream named themselves because the trio was widely considered to be the cream of the crop of the exploding British jazz and blues music scene. Their most famous and iconic song is Sunshine of Your Love. It became their highest charting single.

Creedence Clearwater Revival got their name because, well, let's try the beginning. Creedence, derived from Creedence Newball, a friend of guitarist Tom Fogerty. The band also associated Creedence with the concept of integrity. Clearwater was inspired by an Olympia beer television commercial that celebrated pristine, clean water. Revival was a declaration that the musicians had recommitted to the band and were rebooting their careers after a hiatus caused by the military draft. Their most famous song is Proud Mary. Released in 1969, it made it up to number 2 on the Billboard Hot 100 and became an iconic staple of American rock. Other massive hits include Fortunate Son and Bad Moon Rising.

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The Cry and Shames originally recorded under the name The Travelers. They decided to change their name after discovering, oopsie, another band already was using that name. Band member Jim Pilser remarked that it was a cry and shame that they had to lose their original name, and the phrase stuck. Their cover of Sugar and Spice reached number 49 on the Billboard Hot 100 in 1966.

The cufflinks were conceived by a label executive at Decca Records. The name was chosen as a catchy, stylish name to brand the vocal performance of singer Ron Dante. The band was primarily a studio creation designed by producers who controlled the group's name and hired musicians to record the tracks. Traces reached number 9 on the Billboard Hot 100 and number 4 on the UK Singles Chart in 1969.

The Dead Milkmen got their name from a character named Milkman Dead in Toni Morrison's 1977 novel Song of Solomon. Their biggest commercial hit was Punk Rock Girl, peaking at number 34 on the Billboard Modern Rock Tracks chart in 1989.

programming on WOMR is supported by business members like the law offices of Bruce A. Beerhans in Hyannis. 508-775-4500, online at beerlaw.com. Def Leppard was conceived in 1975 by frontman Joe Elliott during a school art class. Originally spelled the way you think it would be, drummer Tony Kenning suggested altering the spelling to D-E-F-L-E-P-P-A-R-D to give it a more sharper, rock-focused, phonetic look. Def Leppard's most famous song is widely considered to be Pour Some Sugar on Me. Made it up to number 2 on the Billboard Hot 100 and became their signature track, ultimately defining the 1980s glam metal era.

The Delt Vikings decided their name needed to sound mysterious, so they combined the prefix Del with Vikings. What makes that mysterious? I don't know. Anyway, their biggest hit was Come Go With Me, made it up to number 5 on the Billboard Hot 100 and number 2 on the R&B chart in 1957.

Devo is short for devolution, coined in 1972 by art students Gerald Casal and Bob Lewis at Kent State, who developed a satirical social theory that the human race was actually regressing rather than evolving. They formed the band in 1973 in Akron, Ohio, to express this philosophy through robotic rhythms and mechanical stage personas. Whip It peaked at number 14 on the Billboard Hot 100 on November 15th, 1973.

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1: 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Texas Midnight Runner is slang for a meth user. So, by the way, is Motorhead. Come On Eileen reached number one on the Billboard Hot 100 and was the UK's best-selling single in 1982.

The Dixie Cups originally called themselves the Meltones, and then later Little Miss and the Muffets. They ultimately changed it right before their 1964 debut, not because they thought it would be interesting to name themselves after the cup makers, but because they hailed from the South and thought, well, cups are cute. Their biggest hit was Chapel of Love, hitting number one on the Billboard Hot 100.

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Dr. Hook got their name because founding member Ray Sawyer wore a black eye patch following a severe 1967 car accident. His appearance drew immediate comparisons to the villain Captain Hook from Peter Pan. Their biggest and most iconic hit is Sylvia's Mother, which peaked at number 5 on the Billboard Hot 100 in 1972. Other hits included When You're in Love with a Beautiful Woman, Sexy Eyes, and the cover of the Rolling Stone.

The Doors got their name not from those things that are in your house, but rather from Aldous Huxley's The Doors of Perception. Their biggest hit is Light My Fire became their first single to top the Billboard Hot 100. Another of their major chart toppers was Hello, I Love You, which also reached number one in 1968.

When changing their name from Jim and the Lords, the Electric Prunes got their new name from a silly riddle. What's purple and goes buzz buzz? An electric prune. By the way, that's similar to how Moby Grape got their name. I Had Too Much to Dream last night was number 11 in the US and number 49 in the UK.

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The Elegants got their name from an advertising for Chenelly Whiskey, which was displayed at a local bar at South Beach, Staten Island. Their 1958 number one hit was Little Star. Where

Flash Cadillac and the Continental Kids was formed by University of Colorado students in 1968 as a 1950s rock and roll revival act. Their name comes from a combination of the childhood nickname of their original guitarist Mick Flash Manresa and Continental Kids, a fun 50s-style slang phrase the band members thought up to go with it. Their biggest hit in the U.S. was Did You Wanna Boogie With Your Baby, which peaked at number 29 on the Billboard Hot 100 in 1976.

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More information, including registration details, is available online at alzfamilysupport.org or by calling 508-896-5170. Until there's a cure, there's community. While hanging out at bassist Phil Lesh's house, Jerry Garcia opened a dictionary at random. His eyes landed on the phrase Grateful Dead, which describes a mythological folktale motif where a hero pays off the debts or arranges for the proper burial of an unburied corpse, and in return, the dead spirit helps the hero out. The Grateful Dead's biggest and only mainstream top 40 hit was Touch of Grey. It peaked number 9 on the Billboard Hot 100 chart and reached number 1 on their mainstream rock chart.

The Silvertones were formed in Winnipeg in the late 1950s by lead singer Chad Allen and bassist Jim Cale. In 1962, they changed the name of the band to Chad Allen and the Reflections, then in 1965, changed it to Chad Allen and the Expressions. That same year, their record label, Quality Records, released their cover of Shaken All Over under the moniker Guess Who, as a promotional marketing trick to make radio listeners think it was a recording by a famous British mystery band. The name stuck, and it became the Guess Who. Their biggest and most famous hit is American Woman. It became the first song by a Canadian band to reach number one on the Billboard Hot 100 chart in 1970. Other massive hits from the band include These Eyes and No Time.

Peter Noon was often compared to the cartoon character Sherman from Rocky and Bullwinkle. He misheard the name as Herman and adopted it as his stage name. A pub owner in Manchester, England, joked the band looked like cave-dwelling hermits. Herman's Hermits achieved 2 number one hits on the Billboard Hot 100, Mrs. Brown, You've Got a Lovely Daughter, and I'm Henry VIII, I Am.

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Founding members of Iron Butterfly wanted a name that represented a balance of contrasting elements, heavy and light, industrial and beautiful. Iron Butterfly's biggest and most iconic hit is 1968's Inagata De Vida. A shortened single edit peaked at number 30 on the Billboard Hot 100, remaining their only top 40 hit. The original full album version lasts slightly over 17 minutes and takes up the entire second side of their legendary album.

Jefferson Airplane got its name from guitarist Jorma Kaukonen's friend, Richard Steve Talbot. Talbot jokingly nicknamed Kaukonen Blind Thomas Jefferson Airplane, a playful nod to the legendary bluesman Blind Lemon Jefferson. When the band needed a name, Kaukonen suggested the name Jefferson Airplane. Coincidentally, cough, cough, Jefferson Airplane was also 60s slang for a split paper match used as a roach clip to hold a joint. Somebody to Love made it up to number 5 on the Billboard Hot 100. When the

Depending on who you want to believe, their manager named the Kinks to attract attention through kinkiness. Alternatively, frontman Ray Davies claimed it was a reference to their unconventional kinky fashion sense. Their biggest and most defining hit is 1964's You Really Got Me.

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Founding members Doug Feger and Burton Avare came up with the name for the knack by browsing a dictionary. They looked for words that began with the letter K, and when they came across the word knack, meaning an acquired or natural skill to do something, they figured, hey, that's perfect. Their biggest hit was My Sharona.

The Knickerbockers took their name from Knickerbocker Road, otherwise known as County Route 505 in Bergen County, New Jersey.

that's the end of part one, and we only got to K. I want to thank my music advisory team, Thomas Farrell, Hank Purse, and Susan Yadaglidden. Thank you for listening. We'll do part two the week after next. I'm Tony Lewis. I'll catch you on the flip side.

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You're listening to Outermost Radio, and we're just fooling around this morning. Started out with The Who, Won't Get Fooled Again, Fool on the Hill from the Beatles, and Fool on the Hill, Sergio Mendes, and Brazil 66. Yesterday, WOMR had a meet and greet, and we were fooling around at Devil's Purse Brewing Company in South Dennis on Great Western Road. And it was a good time. I got to meet a lot of different people. Some of the DJs that were there was Mike Fee, the mayor of Emerald City, was there. Maddie was there spinning music. John Braden was there. G. Orca Limbo, he was there. We had a nice chat. Bob Weiser, Kathy Tarr. A lot of great personalities on OMR were there. So next time we have a meet and greet, I would encourage you people, the listening audience, to attend, because it's nice to put the face to the voice to the face. It was a great time. Also met some sustaining members, because this show and this station is run by sustaining members like Nina Prelak, Jeff Mulliken, Hannah Brazil, Michael Schweitzer, David Lundy, Virginia Olcrest, Nubia Pineda Alcaraz, Zig and Heidi Plater, Bobby and Jack Kremens, Kevin Cathcart and Mayo Schruber, David Whalen and Dick Sargent, Joel Sklar, Christopher Belchoni, Emily Bingham, Lisa Turner, Christine Curro, Mike and Danielle Croker, and John Bujalski. 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

0: The roster of constellations includes some weird and wonderful creatures. There's a dragon, a unicorn, and two centaurs. But perhaps the weirdest of all is Capricornus, the sea goat. It's half goat and half fish. It's associated with the god Pan, who was half goat and half man. The story says that he was about to be attacked by the monster Typhon, so he jumped into the water to escape. At the same time, he tried to transform himself into a fish to speed his getaway. But he botched the spell and turned his human half into a fish, but kept the half that was a goat. The constellation is low in the southeast as darkness falls at this time of year. Its brightest stars form a wide triangle. None of the sea goat's stars is all that bright, though, so you need a fairly dark sky to make them out. The brightest forms the left point of the triangle. It's known as Deneb Algidi, the tail of the goat. It's actually a system of at least two stars. One is about twice as big and heavy as the sun and shines several times brighter. The other is a lot like the sun. The stars orbit each other about once a day. As they do, each one passes in front of the other for a bit. When the fainter star crosses the brighter one, the system's overall brightness drops by about a quarter. That's just enough for a skilled observer to notice with the eye alone. A slight flicker in one of the night sky's oddest creatures. We have more skywatching tips and much more about the cosmos in Stardate Magazine. Details at stardate.org. I'm Billy Henry.
1: 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All right, it's 9:22 on a Saturday morning. It is time to go to the School of Rock. And today, students, attention please. We are going to hear three songs with the same name, and I would like you to compare and contrast these three songs. You'll know the title, but I'd like you to think about the artists that you will hear and put them in chronological order. I'm not going to play them in chronological order, but I would like you to figure out which came first, etc. We'll start with this.

this song. A little Junior Parker. A cousin of mine that's gone on, but we'd like to

All right, class, pencils down. Our School of Rock example today was the song Take Me to the River. So, who did it first? It was that guy, Al Green. He wrote that song, Take Me to the River. And in 1978, that got up to number 26. But we also heard Syl Johnson started out, S-Y-L Johnson. He had a number 48 hit in 1975. And then, of course, the one that everyone knows is the Talking Heads version in 1978, Take Me to the River. One note that I found interesting was that that song made Al Green a lot of money because maybe you remember in the year 2000, there was a commercial on TV from the Big Mouth Billy Bass commercial that animatronic fish, remember the talking fish? So that made Al Green a ton of money. Anyway, it's 9:35 on Saturday morning. Filmmaker John Waters once said, two things get stolen in Provincetown, bicycles and boyfriends. 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And I'd like to remind our listeners, there are two cycling events tomorrow on the Cape. Second Summer Cycle, which benefits 19 local charities, starts and ends at Smuggler's Beach in South Yarmouth. There are four routes to ride. The 100-miler starts at 7 a.m. The Metric Century 62 miles starts at 8:30. The 34-mile ride starts at 10 o'clock. And the 15-mile ride starts at 10:10. Again, at Smuggler's Beach. More information is available at secondsummercycle.com. The other ride that's happening tomorrow is the Habitat for Humanity Ride for Homes, sponsored by Cam Appliance, taking place at the Coast Guard Station at the Cape Cod Canal at the Sandwich Marina. There are three routes on that one, 14, 20, or 50 miles. The staggered start is, it begins at 7 a.m. for the 50-miler and 9 o'clock for the 14 and 20-mile rides. More information at habitatcapecod.org. And tomorrow is going to be, it's going to be wet, but let's first get into our forecast from WOMR meteorologist Al Sleet, the hippy-dippy weatherman. He's saying today is fabulous. Sunny, warm, and beautiful, high of 72, winds out of the southeast at 10 to 15. Tonight will be dark. Partly cloudy, low in the 60s. Winds south-southeast, 10 to 15. Tomorrow, periods of rain. And again, winds out of the southeast at 10 to 15. Clearing Sunday night with lows in the 60s. Tomorrow, the sun will rise at 6:19. It will set before 7 o'clock. We are now moving backwards, 6:58. High tide is at 12:48 today. Low tide will be 6:55 tonight. Water temp on the Outer Cape is 65. Barnstable Harbor, 69 degrees. The water at Bass River is 71. And the water in Chatham is 65 degrees. One important note, an iconic business on Cape Cod is now shutting its doors. Nantucket Sound is closing. Their building located at the Rotary in Hyannis is for sale, and they are liquidating their inventory. And when I talked to Sanjay not too long ago,
he was sorry that it had to happen this way, but after several years of his ownership, he says, we just can't sustain it anymore. So good luck to Sanjay and his future endeavors. And for the rest of Cape Cod, say goodbye to Nantucket Sound. They were there for a long time. Started in 1969. They were in the Cape Cod Mall, and then they moved to the Rotary at that location. So like the song says, everything must go.

You know that song. Everybody knows that song. Oye, ¿cómo va? But that version was Tito Puente, a fabulous percussionist. We also heard Someday, which is a J.J. Cale song that's on the album called The Breeze with Eric Clapton and Mark Knopfler. Water of Love, Dire Straits, Mark Knopfler. And here we are, just moments before 10 o'clock. 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So it is 10 o'clock. 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I use it all the time. All right, so this is the hour that we do deaths, birthdays, and anniversaries. And one of the things that I found was that this is National Video Game Day today. It's a $180 billion global industry. So I'm not saying maybe you should play a video game today, but, you know, gamers are a serious thing. It is also Chocolate Milk Day. And I thought that was kind of cool because, you know, chocolate milk is something we all grew up with. And it's also a Day of Encouragement Day today. The notable deaths, people died on September 12th, was Joe Sample, keyboard player. Raymond Burr, the actor, died in 1993. Anthony Perkins, the actor, died in 1992. And Johnny Cash died on this day in 2003. He was 94 years old. No, he would have been 94 years old had he lived this year. Some of the birthdays for September include Keanu Reeves, Adam Sandler, Ray Charles, Andrea Bocelli, Gwyneth Paltrow. On the 12th, today's birthday, is Sydney Sweeney. And you might know who she is. Hey now, she's 28 years old. Yao Ming, the basketball player, 45 years old. Maria Muldaur is 84 years old. So we're going to play some of these people's works. I did want to start out with a couple of notable people. The drummer for ZZ Top, Frank Beard, died last month. He was the one without the beard. Tim Curry,
the actor, and also the playwright, and he did a lot of things, especially the Rocky Horror Picture Show. He died last month. And Shelley Fabare, who had a song. So let's start out with this song. It's ZZ Top on WOMR.

0: Shelley Fabare on Outermost Community Radio. She was quite the fixture on television for a while. She was, as my dad would say, a good-looking gal. And she was the Donna Reed Show, so maybe it'll all click for you. I Do the Rock, Tim Curry, Jesus Just Left Chicago, ZZ Top. And I think ZZ Top is in town. They're going to be at the Melody Tent either tonight or tomorrow, so you might want to catch them. You're listening to Shuffle Play. I'm Dr. J. Thank you for joining me. 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
1: 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DJ Johnny Jam here. I am the Jaminator and host of WOMR's Cape Cod Big Band, the Cape's only big band show. 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Solid, Ted. Enough said.
0: 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I think the big star that we all miss right now is Dolly Parton. And I must say, last week or the week before, Carol Corneen did such a fantastic tribute to Dolly. She played, I think, 3 hours worth of really memorable Dolly Parton songs. And I think the one that I liked the most, she played the studio version of Stairway to Heaven, and I found a live version of the same song. I think it was Bill that sent the link to Dr. Paul, and he sent it to me, and I listened to it, and I said, wow, I never heard that before. So, let's go with this one, Dolly Parton live in Dollywood. Stairway to Heaven on WOMR.

0: Maria Muldaur's birthday is today. Her real name is Maria Grazia Rosa Domenica D'Amato, born 1942, September 12th. So she's 84 years old. Isn't that fabulous? And I believe she is going to be on tour next month, and one of the dates is in Northampton. So for our listeners in the western part of the state, maybe you might attend that. This is WOMR. It is 10:30. Today is one of those beautiful Cape Cod days. I've been lucky. The last time I was on the radio, it was one of those days. Take a snapshot, put it in a bottle, and label it Perfect Cape Cod Day. That's today. Our forecast from Al Sleet, the WOMR hippy-dippy weatherman. Sunny, warm, and beautiful today, high 72. Winds out of the southeast, 10 to 15. Tonight will be dark, partly cloudy, low in the 60s. Winds south-southeast, 10 to 15. Tomorrow, periods of rain and windy, 10 to 15. Clearing tomorrow night with lows in the 60s. Sunrise tomorrow, 6:19. Tonight, the sun will set at 6:58. High tide is 12:45 today, 12:48. Low tide, 6:55 tonight. It's still nice to go to the beach. The water at Ballston Beach is 65. The water in the Habba, Barnstable Habba, 69. Bass River, 71 degrees. And the water in Chatham is 65 degrees. There are two cycling events that you may want to know about, because when there are a lot of cyclists on the road, you should be aware. The first one is the second summer cycle, which benefits 19 local charities, starts and ends at Smuggler's Beach in South Yarmouth. There are four routes. The 100-miler starts at 7 a.m. The metric century, 60 miles, will start at 8:30. The 34-miler starts at 10 a.m., and the 15-mile ride starts at 10:10 a.m. Information at secondsummercycle.com. The other cycling event is the Habitat for Humanity presenting the Ride for Homes, sponsored by Cam Appliance, taking place from the Coast Guard Station at the Cape Cod Canal at the Sandwich Marina. There are three routes, 14, 20, or 50-mile rides. They start, they have a staggered start, 7 a.m. for the 50-miler, 9 a.m. for the 14-miler, and 20-mile rides. Information on that one, habitatcapecod.org. Right now, outside the studio at the schoolhouse, it is 69 degrees. All right, one of our guys that died today is this guy.
1: I was toting my pack along the dusty Winnemucca Road.
0: Johnny Cash.
1: When along came a semi with a high-end canvas-covered load. If you're going to Winnemucca, Mac, with me you can ride. 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

0: Roger Waters is celebrating a birthday this month, 82 years old. Run Like Hell, that's from The Wall live in Berlin. We heard Joan Jett. I love rock and roll. She's a youngster. She's 67 years old, born September 22nd, 1959. And we started with Jerry Lewis, who died in 2022 at the age of 67. Because this hour we're doing the deaths, birthdays, and anniversaries that occur in September here on Shuffle Play. I'm Dr. J. Welcome. The 12th annual The 12th annual Vinegrass Music Festival returns to Truro Vineyards on Sunday, October 4th. 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
0: 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You can find more information online at firstencounter.org. Another one of our birthday guys, who is no longer with us, as Deb Kay would say, oh, he is dead, dead, dead. That would be Ray Charles.

Wow, what a voice. Andrea Bocelli, another birthday guy. In fact, he and Joan Jett are the same age, same day, September 22nd, 1959, 67 years old. Boy, oh boy, that song gives me chills when I listen to it. Lonely Days, Barry Gibb, another birthday guy. That one was a version done with Little Big Town. And Barry Gibb, born in 1947, is 79 years old. It's 11 o'clock. Good morning. You're listening to Shuffle Play. I am Dr. J. This is the best station in the world, WOMR, 92.1 FM Provincetown, WFMR, 91.3 FM Orleans, on the web at www.omr.org, and streaming also on the app on your phone. All right, we're in the last half hour. This is where we're doing all the requests, this is what we do here. If you'd like to get a request on the show, it's best to either text me, for those of you that have that number, or to email me at drj, Delta Romeo Juliet, drj at womr.org, and that way I can get it in another show in the not-too-distant future. We are going to start out with something for my friend Ed in Vero Beach, Florida.

It's Peter Frampton on WOMR with the same old blues. And that's for Ted in Yarmouth. We heard Little Red Rooster with Jose Feliciano. That's for Dr. Victor. We had Jackie Vinson doing Rollin' and Tumblin'

for Jackie in Montreal, and for Dr. Paul, Elton John, all the young girls love Alice. So that's it for today's show, boys and girls. I hope you liked it. You can send your song requests to drj@womr.org, and we'll slide them into the upcoming shows. I am Dr. J. This is Shuffle Play, where we put in the music, press the shuffle button, and play it for you. Thanks for joining me today. I hope you enjoyed it as much as I did, and I hope you'll join me next time. Stay tuned for Skip Wallace with Braveheart's Blend. He goes from 11:30 to 1, and then at 2 o'clock, the opera.

Good morning, Provincetown, Greater Cape Cod, and that world beyond the bridges. This is Skip Wallace coming at you with my Bravehearts Blender Show. Well, folks, local summer is in full bloom out here on the Outer Cape. It still feels like summer, but without all the big crowds. Don't get me wrong, I mean, I love the energy that big crowds can generate, particularly during Carnival here, but the traffic can get out of control on Route 6, long waits to get seated at restaurants, you know what I mean. Well, just coming in today, coming by East Lake and then down along the waterfront of the harbor, it just never gets old. I've been coming here for over 46 years, and those views just never get old. The light, fantastic. Well, all right. Today's show is going to be a mix of genres, as is typical of my show. In preparing for the show, I generally throw a bunch of songs into the old blender and then try to develop some themes. I try to match the tempo of the songs to the time of day. So, for instance, I tend to play mellow songs on early morning shows and then party music at night. Well, today's show is in the middle of the day, so I'm going to start out mellow and then crank it up towards the end. Well, all right, I'm going to actually just start out with an instrumental by an artist that you may never have heard of, but you need to give me a minute to navigate to that. Okay. All right, here we go. All right, yeah, this is... All right, give me a second. I got to shut something off. And let me see, computer. Okay. All right, I think I'm good. All right. Let's try it. It's Danny Gatton. He's probably the greatest guitar most of you have never heard of. This is an instrumental called Red Label to get things started out.

All right, that was Red Label by Danny Gatton, the late Danny Gatton, unfortunately. So I'm going to begin the next portion of my show, as I always begin my shows, with a version of Sam Cooke's A Change Is Gonna Come, a cover version. This song was rated by Rolling Stone magazine as the greatest protest song of all time. And while it is a protest song, it's also a song of hope, which I think we all need a lot more in these troubled times. Today's version is by the late, great Otis Redding and is one of my favorites. The raw emotion of Otis's voice accentuates the song's underlying yearning for better times. I'm going to follow that up with some very topical protest songs by Jesse Wells, who I consider to be the Woody Guthrie of our troubled times. So take it away, Otis.

That was No Kings by Jesse Wells, and that version of the song featured none other than an 84-year-old Joan Baez. Amazing, amazing. Prior to that, we heard War Is God by Jesse Wells, and at the beginning of that set, we heard Sometimes You Bomb Iran by Jesse Wells, and that was recorded June 22nd of 2025. And I said, damn, the war's been going on all that long? And so I checked the dates, and I had kind of forgotten about that little incursion into Iran last year in June. And that's the problem these days. We're being bombarded with atrocities daily, and it's hard to remember. And I think that's kind of a political strategy, but I digress. So let me see. Oh, yeah. 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All right, let me see. 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Okay, well, I think it's time to get back to the music because I'm starting to lose my voice. Let's see. Give me just a second. You know, Dolly Parton, as virtually everybody in the world probably knows by now, passed from this world 2.5 weeks ago on August 25th at the age of 80. To the uninitiated, Dolly was probably the antithesis of feminism with all the makeup, hair, and cleavage. The great feminist, Gloria Steinem, passed only a week later on September 2nd at the age of 92. So there really does not seem to be much in common between these women on the surface. But I want you to take a listen to what Gloria had to say in the January 1987 edition of Ms. Magazine. And this is what she said. People who haven't listened to Dolly Parton or to feminism may be surprised to learn that they go together. In fact, she has crossed musical class lines to bring work, real life, and strong women into a world of pop music usually dominated by unreal romance. She has used her business sense to bring other women and poor people along with her, and her flamboyant style has turned all the devalued symbols of womanliness to her own ends. If feminism means each of us finding our unique power and helping other women do the same, Dolly Parton certainly has done both. So I'm going to play a couple of songs in tribute to Dolly, beginning with Baby I'm Burning, which is from her 1978 album Heartbreaker. It's a little different than probably what you're expecting, but I heard it the other day and I liked it.

Oh, that had to be one of the longest fade-outs ever. That was Baby I'm Burning by Dolly Parton off her 1978 album Heartbreaker. Heard it the other day, and I kind of liked it. It had maybe a little bit of a Las Vegas Elvis vibe to it, which isn't always a bad thing. All right, so guess what? It's now noon on a beautiful Saturday afternoon here in Provincetown. And it's September the 12th, thinking ahead, I guess, a little bit. This is Skip Wallace. The name of my show is Braveheart Splendor, and not filling in for anybody today. This is an open slot that we keep open for any students that might be interested, which is kind of a cool thing, but I'm happy to fill in when necessary. And what I'd like to do now is continue with a couple of more songs by Dolly Parton. And the next one is actually a cover version of Jolene, a song that's been covered probably more than almost any in the world. There are just thousands of versions out there. I'm going to play my favorite by Matresa Berg.

right. That was After the Gold Rush. That was the old Neil Young song. And that version was by the Trio, which featured Dolly Parton, obviously, and Emmylou Harris and Linda Ronstadt. And that just song just gives me chills. I'm sorry. Whoa. And like I said before, that was Jolene, Matresa Berg. It's a cover version, one of thousands of cover versions of that incredible song. So speaking of Linda Ronstadt, I'd like to play perhaps my favorite song by Linda. And then I want to play, I'll try to play a little clip of an interview that she had with Anderson Cooper back in 2019. So we'll see if I can pull this off. But first, I'm going to play the Linda Ronstadt song, Someone to Lay Down Beside Me.

0: have read a lot about the Weimar Republic in Germany, and you sort of see parallels between then and now.
1: Well, great parallels. I mean, the intelligentsia of Berlin and the literati and all the artists were just busy doing their thing. And there were a lot of chances, as Hitler rose to power, there were a lot of chances to stop him, and they didn't speak out. And the industrial complex thought that they could control him once they got him in office, and of course he was not controllable. And by the time he got established, he put his own people in place and, you know, stacked the courts and did what he had to do to consolidate his power. And we got Hitler, and he destroyed Germany. He destroyed centuries of intellectual history, forward and backward. The people like Beethoven and Goethe and Thomas Mann became jokes. They became Nazi laughingstock.
0: I think a lot of people, though, would be surprised to hear comparisons between what happened then and now.
1: If you read the history, you won't be surprised. It's exactly the same. You find a common enemy for everybody to hate. When I was sure that Trump was going to get elected the day he announced, and I said it's going to be like Hitler and the Mexicans and the new Jews. Mm. And sure enough, that's what he delivered, you know.
2: That was pretty poignant. And that was Linda Ronstadt. Linda is suffering from a rare disorder. It was initially diagnosed as Parkinson's disease. I guess it mimics some of the symptoms, and that's why her speech may have been a little bit halting, but very powerful words. All right, I'd like to move on now and play some songs by some female singers, and I'm not sure exactly how to slot them genre-wise, maybe contemporary folk, but I'm going to start out with an emerging talent, a young woman by the name of Samantha Hart. She's out of Wallingford, Connecticut, and she's currently out in Bend, Oregon, performing, writing songs, recording, and this is her latest, Complacency. Take a listen.

At the top of that set, you heard Complacency. Oh, well, hang on a second. Pause sometimes doesn't pause. And let me see. Where was I? Okay. Complacency by Samantha Hart. As I mentioned at the outset, an emerging talent. And that was a wonderful song. And after that, you heard Watermark by Mae Moore, a Canadian artist. Followed that up with Witness to Your Life by Laurie McKenna, who is from Stoughton, Mass., still resides there, I believe. Brilliant songwriter and singer in her own right. And I ended that set with Wellfleet's own, Patty Larkin, Me and That Train. That's a great song. You may have noticed singing background vocals was Bruce Cockburn, and just one of my favorite songs. And funny thing, both Patty Larkin and Mae Moore, the album was Dragonfly, by the way. Both of those artists I became aware of. I used to have a ritual on Sunday mornings. I would often, years ago, go to a place called Borders Bookstore. Anybody remember that? No? How about bookstores? No? Well, anyway, it was a place where you went to buy books and you went to buy music. And I loved to go in there. They had listening stations. Each listening station, you had headphones and you had like maybe 10 CDs in each, and there were like maybe 10 of these. And who was ever curating the selection, the CDs that were on each of those listening stations, seemed to have me in mind. And it at that time, it formed a lot of my musical taste. And these were two good examples. Patty Larkin, right to the current time, just a tremendous artist. And that's how I found out about her, long before I knew she was here in Wellfleet. All right. 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Okay. Drumming Through Trauma with Sam Holmstock, he was formerly of Entrain, explores drumming, rhythm, and percussion in a fun environment accessible to all, including anybody with PTSD, brain injury, the elderly, and those living with mental illness or neurological conditions. It is very effective to reduce stress, improve mind-body connection, and increase mindfulness. You do not have to be suffering with trauma to join this class. Although some drum technique is taught, the focus is on the development of communication and relaxation. It's an opportunity to get to know some easy, basic rhythms and just enjoy the time. Participants of all ages describe feeling calm and centered after drumming. Drumming Through Trauma classes are held once a week, Thursday, 11:30 p.m. That's got to be a.m. through 12:30 p.m. at the Kituat Center for the Arts on Falmouth Road in Kituat. You can find out more details and register for classes and exactly what the time frame is at artsonthecape.org. That's artsonthecape.org. All right. Okay, well, let's get back to a little music. It's that time of year where our hummingbird friends start to depart for parts unknown somewhere down south. And it's really striking. They all seem to leave almost instantaneously. You know it's coming, though, because they're gorging out there on your hummingbird feeder. And then just one day they're gone. And I think that may be today. But I'm going to play a song by Dar Williams, Hummingbird Highway, which I think is kind of topical.

That was Hummingbird Highway by Dar Williams off of the album of the same name. Okay, I love history. I love local history. I love songs about historical events. And a week or so ago, I had the opportunity to see Kathleen Healy perform at the Flying Fish. I haven't seen Kathleen perform in many years. And I kind of forgot what a tremendous talent she is. Great singer and really good songwriter. And so I'm going to play a song I heard there for the first time, The Ballad of Goody Hallett. This is a bit of local history probably most people out here are familiar with. Goody Hallett was the betrothed of Sam Bellamy. He, also known as Black Sam, one of the greatest pirates in history, who amassed a haul second to none and was sailing back to Wellfleet in order to meet her demanding parents' standards so that they could get married. And they got hit by a nor'easter and crashed right off of Wellfleet. And supposedly she can be heard singing out on the bluffs on certain nights, calling for her Sam. So we're going to play The Ballad of Goody Hallett by Kathleen Healy.

That was Below by Slade Cleaves. Slade of Maine and I think currently Austin, Texas area. And that song was about the human cost of the flooding of the creation of the Quabbin Reservoir in Central Mass. And before that was Hartford Town, 1944 by Mark Arely. And that hits home for me because I worked and lived in the Hartford area for most of my career. And it's a well-known story about the Hartford Circus Fire. And I can't tell it any better than Mark did. And then at the top of that sat the Ballad of Goody Hallett. Okay, so I need to tell you that support for WOMR comes from Provincetown Independent, where summer is a busy season in the newsroom. This year, four summer fellows have joined the Independent, learning the principles and practice of community journalism. These college reporters bring fresh perspectives and help tell the stories of this place. The fellows stay with local host households. Community members interested in hosting can learn more by emailing janet@localjournalismproject.org. All right. All right, this next segment of my show is going to be dedicated to the fine art of the double entendre. I'm trying to soften the blow. This transition may be a little bit abrupt. But the double entendre, it's something that has two possible meanings, interpretations. And in song, it's usually something very banal or commonplace on the one hand, which can be interpreted by something that's entirely lewd and lascivious. And this art form was perfected going all the way back to the 30s by blues musicians, carried forward and really perfected in the early 50s in the form, late 40s in the form of jump blues. And I'm going to play some of that music. And it's also some evidence in country music. So I'm going to play some examples of that. But to start out, this was recommended by my friend Bob in Wellfleet. He had heard the song, and this goes back to 1935. Bo Carter, Please Warm My Wiener.

Well, I got involved in a call with one of our listeners and lost track of time. 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And if you want to give me a call in the remainder of my show, 508-487-2619.

All right. What you just heard was an abridged version of the fine art of the double entendre in song. And we went all the way back to 1935 for Please Warm My Wiener by Bo Carter. And we moved up to 1948 for Wynonie Harris, a true master of the genre, and Lollipop Mama. And we then followed that up with 1998, all the way up to 1998, That Buckin' Song by Robert Earl Keen, and then right up to the present, an album that was just released recently by Casey Musgraves, Dry Spell. So that's that, but I need to tell you a few things. 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All right, well, I should tell you that you're listening to Braveheart Splendor. This is Skip Wallace, and I am in my final hour here. I'm going to be switching up gears quite a bit, if that wasn't enough. I do want to actually one more song in that genre, because it has a little special meaning. A week or two ago, we went over to see the Rip It Ups over at the Truro Vineyard. And much to my surprise and amazement, filling in on bass was none other than Joey Spampinato, formerly of NRBQ and the Spampinato Brothers. And I think a lot of our listeners probably are aware that when Bill Wyman left the Rolling Stones, Joey was within a whisker of taking his place. Ultimately, Mick and Keith could not agree. Keith lobbied really, really hard. But that's just what a great talent he is. So I want to play one of his songs, the song that he actually performed. He actually sang this song the other night. And again, double entendre. I got a rocket in my pocket.

All right, that was That's All Right by NRBQ, and that featured the vocals and the songwriting talents of Joey Spampinato. And prior to that was I Got a Rocket in My Pocket, and both of those were off of 1977's album All Hopped Up. Just wonderful talent. It was great to see him perform. All right, speaking of great to see perform, we've got coming up tomorrow at the Wellfleet Beachcomber, we have the Incredible Casuals. And we've got some police out in the parking lot here. If you hear a siren, hope they're not coming to get me. But at any rate, that was my favorite. He did a lot of great love songs, Joey, and That's All Right was a great love song. And so what I'd like to do now, back to the Incredible Casuals, Be Here Now. Their offshoot, the Invincible Casuals, featuring two of the original members, will be performing tomorrow night. Looking forward. It's kind of an annual event. Really looking forward to it. So Be Here Now.

right. That was the classic Ring of Fire by Johnny Cash. And before that, Be Here Now by The Incredible Casuals. I misspoke before. The Incredible Casuals are no longer a band, but an offshoot, which features two of the original members, Chandler Travis and Ricky Bates, form now The Incredible Casuals. And they're a lot of fun to see. And they will be performing tomorrow night at the Comer. Before that, actually after that, those were the only two songs you heard. All right, here, give me a sec. Okay, all right, I need to, you're there somewhere. Okay. 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All right. Okay. All right. Oh, it's here somewhere. All right, you know what? I'm just going to go back to the music. I've got no choice. I'm sure you won't mind. All right, what do I got up next? Well, you know what? On the theme of local music, I'd like to play some songs that you're likely to hear from some of our local bands, including the Invincible Casuals. And also, we saw the Greenheads the other day. Great, great band. And just an abundance of great talent out here on the Outer Cape. And so I, you know, feel very blessed. So these are some songs that I've heard recently, some versions that I like, starting out with My Baby Likes to Boogaloo, and this version by Robert Cray.

All right. That was some songs by that you're going to hear if you're going to see some local artists. First up was My Baby Likes to Boogaloo by Robert Cray. Saw Sarah Swain in the Greenheads do lead vocals on that recently, and she just killed it. Followed that up with Bird Doggin' by Gene Vincent. The Cray version, by the way, was from 2020. Gene Vincent of Bird Doggin', that came out in 1966. And Have Love Will Travel, the original version of that by the Sonics from 1965. All right. I'm with it. WOMR would like to thank the Alzheimer's Family Support Center for their support. 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The annual walk for Alzheimer's in Provincetown is happening on Sunday, October 11th from 11 a.m. to 2 p.m. There'll be food, music, dancing, and trolley rides. The event is free and open to the community. More information, including registration details, are available online at alzfamilysupport.org. 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And let's get back to the music. I got another 20 minutes. And what I'd like to do next is play a song or two off of the Rolling Stones' brand new album. These guys are in their 80s. They shouldn't be able to do this. And I got to tell you, I was really skeptical before I took a listen. And judge for yourself, but I think they can still bring it with the best of them. Up first, Divine Intervention.

eyes. 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
1: Well, that was Dan Zucker. Oh, hang on a second. Pause doesn't mean pause, I guess. Hanging with Keith Richards by Dan Zuckergood. He lives out in Western Massachusetts area. Saw him one night opening, I think, for Willie Nile. And that song obviously was recorded during the pandemic, but the message about Keith Richards is very poignant. So what did I play? Before that, I played In the Stars off the Rolling Stones' brand new album, Foreign Tongues, and then prior to that, Divine Intervention off the same album. So I'm going to be signing off in a little while and turning it over to the WOMR Opera Show. And again, this is Skip Wallace. The name of my show is Braveheart Splendor. I hope you've enjoyed it. I know I have. And so I'm going to leave you with Bonnie Raitt and Lucinda Williams. Living for the Ones, this Bonnie Raitt tune, and Sing, Unburied Sing, is Lucinda. And I think these are both off of their most recent albums. So signing off, and see you next time, whenever that is.

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Good afternoon. This is Reed Boland, your host today for WOMR's Opera House. And today we are going to hear a performance of Carmen. But before we begin, we have a few announcements we would like to bring you. Programming on WOMR is underwritten by the Furies Cleaning Service. 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
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And now we will go directly to the opera, Carmen.

Georges Bizet's Carmen has earned its place among the world's most popular operas, with everything you would want in an opera. Intense drama, a love story with passionate characters, and great and memorable melodies. Hello, I'm Lisa Flynn. Today we have in store for you a tale of passion, betrayal, and murder from La Scala in Milan, as Myung-Won Chung leads the chorus and orchestra, and Clémentine Margan in the title role. Bizet based his opera on a novella by Prosper Mérimée, which was inspired by stories that the author heard while traveling in Spain. Carmen premiered in 1875 in Paris, but met with mixed reviews. The audience was shocked by its open sexuality, onstage murder, and above all, its unconventional heroine. The opera was much better received in Vienna later that year, and from there its popularity spread like wildfire and has never dimmed. Today, over 150 years later, Carmen is one of the most frequently performed operas worldwide. Act 1 opens in a town square in Seville, Spain, where soldiers guarding the cigarette factory watch the people passing by. Micaela arrives looking for Don José, one of the soldiers. The officer Morales and his men try to detain her, but she escapes. Soon afterward, José's unit arrives. At noon, the town's young men gather to watch the women leave the cigarette factory for their break. Carmen appears and tells her friends that love is like a wild bird that cannot be tamed. Before returning to work, she tosses a flower to Don José. Micaela returns with a letter from José's mother, and he resolves to honor his mother's wishes by marrying Micaela. Then screams erupt from the factory. Carmen has fought with another woman and slashed her face. While Lieutenant Zuniga prepares to arrest Carmen, she's placed in José's custody. Carmen persuades him to let her escape by promising that they will meet again. Act 2 takes place months later at an inn, where Carmen and her friends Frasquita and Mercedes entertain a group of officers. Zuniga tells Carmen that José was in prison for helping her escape, but has just been released. The bullfighter Escamillo arrives and asks whether Carmen could ever love him. Two revolutionaries then approach Carmen and her friends, urging them to join their next mission, but Carmen refuses, saying she's waiting for José. When he arrives, Carmen asks him to run away with the revolutionaries, but the sound of a bugle calls him back to the barracks. Zuniga enters, hoping to see Carmen, and José strikes his superior officer in a jealous rage. Now an outlaw, he has no choice but to desert and join Carmen and the revolutionaries. In order of vocal appearance in Acts 1 and 2, we hear Simone del Savio as Morales, Natalia Tanasi as Micaela, as Don José, Vittorio Grigolo, as Zuniga, Gildo Hiseni. In the title role of Carmen, Clémentine Margan, Sarah Dufresne as Frasquita, Marine Chagnon as Mercedes, and as the bullfighter Escamillo, Giorgi Manoshvili. Myung-Won Chung leads the soloists and the chorus and orchestra of La Scala. Now from Milan, here are Acts 1 and 2 of Bizet's Carmen.

0: Don Jose has struck his superior officer in a jealous rage over his passion for Carmen. Now an outlaw, Jose must join the revolutionaries if he hopes to be with her. You've just heard Acts 1 and 2 of Georges Bizet's Carmen from La Scala in Milan. In the cast were Clémentine Margain in the title role, Vittorio Grigolo as Don Jose, Simone del Savio as Morales, Natalia Tanasi as Micaela, as Zuniga, Gildo Hizeni, Sarah Dufresne as Frasquita, Marine Chagnon as Mercedes, and as Escamillo, Giorgi Manoshvili. The chorus and orchestra of La Scala were conducted by Myung-won Chung. Next week, we head to Los Angeles for Giuseppe Verdi's operatic take on Shakespeare's lovable buffoon, Falstaff. James Conlon leads the L.A. Opera Chorus and Orchestra and an outstanding cast. I hope you'll be listening. I'm Lisa Flynn, and shortly we'll have the final two acts of Bizet's Carmen from Milan.
1: 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And we will shortly return to the conclusion of Carmen from La Scala, but we have a few announcements we need to bring you before that point. 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

0: 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And now we will return to the final two acts of Carmen from La Scala, recorded live at La Scala.
1: Located in the heart of Milan, Italy, the Teatro alla Scala, or La Scala, is one of the leading opera theaters in the world. And Georges Bizet's Carmen has been a regular favorite since it premiered there in 1885. Though it was composed 10 years earlier, the shocking story that unfolds prevented it from becoming a great success in Bizet's lifetime. But soon that initial shock faded, and it's now one of the most performed operas around the world. And in a moment, we'll hear the powerful conclusion of Carmen. The third act opens in the revolutionaries' mountain hideaway. Carmen admits to her friends Frasquita and Mercedes that her love for Don José is fading. When Carmen reads her fortune in the playing cards, she draws the death card. As the revolutionaries head down the mountain to bribe the customs officer, José is left as a lookout. On her way to find José, Micaela hears a rifle shot and takes cover. José has fired a warning at the bullfighter Escamillo, who is looking for Carmen. Escamillo tells José he's in love with Carmen, and the two start fighting. After their fight is broken up, the revolutionary Remendado discovers Micaela, who has come to beg Don José to return to his dying mother. Carmen urges him to leave, but José is convinced she wants to get rid of him to take up with Escamillo. José leaves with Micaela, warning Carmen that he will return. In the fourth and final act, we're at the entrance to the bullfighting arena in Seville. The fans are cheering, especially for Escamillo. Before the bullfight begins, he and Carmen pledge their love to each other. Frasquita and Mercedes pull Carmen aside and tell her to be careful because José has been seen in the crowd. Carmen ignores their warning and remains for a final encounter. José pleads with her to come back to him. As she tells him she can never love him again, the crowd is heard cheering Escamillo's victory in the ring. Realizing he can never possess Carmen, José stabs her to death. In Acts 3 and 4, we will hear Clémentine Margen in the title role, Vittorio Grigolo as Don José, Natalia Tanasi as Micaela, as Zuniga, Gildo Hiseni, Sarah Dufresne as Frasquita, Marine Chagnon as Mercedes, Loic Felix as Remendado, and as Escamillo, Gheorghe Manoshvili. Our soloists, as well as the La Scala Chorus and Orchestra, are conducted by Myung-won Chun. And now, from Milan, here are the final two acts of Bizet's Carmen.

0: Georges Bizet's tale of passion and betrayal comes to an end as the jealous Don José stabs Carmen to death after she refuses to return to him. You just heard a complete performance of Bizet's Carmen from Milan's La Scala. In the cast were Clémentine Margen in the title role, Vittorio Grigolo as Don José, Natalia Tanasi as Micaela, as Zuniga Gjeldokhizeni, Sarah Dufresne as Frasquita, Marine Chagnon as Mercedes, Loic Felix as Remendado, and as Escamillo, Georgi Manoshvili. Our soloists, as well as the La Scala Chorus and Orchestra, were conducted by Myungwon Chung. Daniel Goldberg is the producer of our WFMT Opera series, thanks to Rebecca Nystedt and the WFMT Operations Team. Our executive producer is Roger White. Today's program comes from a partnership with the European Broadcasting Union and RAI Radio. Next week, we head to Los Angeles for a performance of Giuseppe Verdi's Falstaff, as James Conlon leads the LA Opera Chorus and Orchestra and an outstanding cast. I'm Lisa Flynn. Thanks for listening. Celebrating 50 years, this is the WFMT Radio Network.
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Hey, y'all. You can enjoy a whale of a meal at Moby Dick's restaurant in Wellfleet on Friday, September 18, when a portion of the day's profits will support the Fleet Fund. 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For more information, visit thefleetfund.org.

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0: This is Susan, host of Opera Betty, opera for people who hate opera, right here on WOMR, WFMR. Opera Betty includes operas you've heard of, a bunch you haven't, and a smattering of things like Pink Floyd and My Chemical Romance, because The Wall and The Black Parade are operas as far as this show is concerned. So come, tune in, and get your opera on.
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And now we will turn to some more music by Bizet. First, we will hear his symphony in C major, an early work and the only symphony that he composed. It is performed here by the Academy of St. Martin in the Fields, conducted by Sir Neville Mariner. Bizet's Symphony in C Major.

Bizet's Symphony in C Major, performed here by the Academy of St. Martin in the Fields, conducted by Sir Neville Mariner. 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And next, we will hear a song by Bizet. It is entitled I Love Love, or J'aime l'amour, and is performed here by Vincent Cole Tenor with Patrick Stevens at the piano.

A song by Bizet, I Love Love, performed by Vincent Cole, tenor, with Patrick Stevens at the piano. And now we will continue with more Bizet. This time we will hear as much of the two L'Arlésienne suites as we have time for in the rest of today's afternoon programming. And we will hear those suites performed here by the Academy of St. Martin in the Fields, conducted by Sir Neville Mariner. Bizet's L'Arlésienne Suites, number 1 and 2.

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The time is 6 o'clock, and this is WOMR 92.1 FM Provincetown and WFMR 91.3 FM in Orleans, streaming worldwide at WOMR.org. Stay tuned for the kitchen sink.

Okay. The time is 6:06. I'm Deborah Kay. And this is The Kitchen Sink. I'm with you until I'm here until 9 o'clock tonight, when it will be The Ride with Rachel. Rachel just got a show on Saturday night, so she's going to be here two Saturday nights a month. I'm not sure it's every other or two in a row, but you're going to enjoy it. She's great. So stay with me until 9 o'clock. I have the usual things planned for you. Around 7 o'clock, it'll be time to hear what's going on in the heavens above with the man with two first names. And after that, it will be time for tonight's mystery vocalist, who I have a feeling might be as painful as last week's mystery vocalist, but I am not sure. Here's your first clue. Dead. Tonight's mystery vocalist, dead. Oh, so dead. So all that and more at 7 o'clock. I do hope you'll stay with me. Before we get to that, I would like to tell you that WOMR would like to thank the Alzheimer's Family Support Center for their support. The Alzheimer's Family Support Center is a local grassroots organization providing free services to Cape Cod's Alzheimer's and dementia community. 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All right. It's kind of in an R&B mood this morning and last night when I was putting the show together. So we're going to go in that direction. We're going to get started. Thanks for joining me.

0: Hi, I'm Jeanette de Beauvoir, and I want to invite you to the next Making Light on Tuesday, September 22nd, when we're joined by musicians Dinah Mellon and Fred Buck, and poet Sandy Longley. 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We want to share ideas that can be adopted by others and support each other's practices. 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Come share your ideas for keeping the arts alive.
1: And we are at 6:37 here on WOMR. 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All right, we started off with what we always start off with in the summer, Elevator. That was the Jaffa Live Mix, and that was Jaffa. After that, FSQ, Billy Bass Nelson, and Eugene Tambourine did a song called On the Map, and that was the Greenpoint Avenue version. Alabama Shakes after that was Another Life, followed by Pale J and Dahi. That song was called Magnolia Tree. After that, Neil Francis did Show Me Right. We heard from Loaded Honey, Lydia Kito and Jay Lloyd, Tokyo Rain. Leisure followed that with Sundown. Bungalow Collect did It Takes Two. And we finished up with Bell Star and Sixth Finger doing West End Girls. This whole set was basically centered around the next song we're going to hear, which is Leon Bridges. Leon Bridges has a new album coming out, I think, on September 25th. And it's being produced by Jungle. I'm a big fan of Jungle, if you were listening last week. I think it was. I played a wonderful version of, an acoustic version of Back on 74 that was pretty amazing. The video to this is great, but we're just going to listen to the song. So next up, it's Leon Bridges and Talk It Over. And thank you for joining me.

0: Stardate September 12th. The Weird and Wonderful Sea Goat. After this.
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DJ Johnny Jam here. I am the Jaminator and host of WOMR's Cape Cod Big Band, the Cape's only big band show. 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

Namaste is a magical mystery global music tour featuring raga, qawwali, chant, Eastern and Western classical, repetitive sound collage, rock, pop, modern jazz, cafe music, and incredible song. 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

0: Stardate September 12th. The roster of constellations includes some weird and wonderful creatures. There's a dragon, a unicorn, and two centaurs. But perhaps the weirdest of all is Capricornus, the sea goat. It's half goat and half fish. It's associated with the god Pan, who was half goat and half man. The story says that he was about to be attacked by the monster Typhon, so he jumped into the water to escape. At the same time, he tried to transform himself into a fish to speed his getaway, but he botched the spell and turned his human half into a fish, but kept the half that was a goat. The constellation is low in the southeast as darkness falls at this time of year. Its brightest stars form a wide triangle. None of the sea goat's stars is all that bright, though, so you need a fairly dark sky to make them out. The brightest forms the left point of the triangle. It's known as Deneb Algidi, the tail of the goat. It's actually a system of at least two stars. One is about twice as big and heavy as the sun and shines several times brighter. The other is a lot like the sun. The stars orbit each other about once a day. As they do, each one passes in front of the other for a bit. When the fainter star crosses the brighter one, the system's overall brightness drops by about a quarter. That's just enough for a skilled observer to notice with the eye alone, a slight flicker in one of the night sky's oddest creatures. We have more skywatching tips and much more about the cosmos in Stardate magazine. Details at stardate.org. I'm Billy Henry.
1: And there he goes, up into the heavens with his two first names. Okay, so we are at 7:04 here on WOMR, and it is time for the Mystery Vocalist. But before we do that, let me tell you what you heard this last set. So Leon Bridges, as I mentioned earlier, has a new album coming out. It drops on September 25th. It's produced by Jungle, and we heard Talk It Over, which was also made into a pretty wonderful video. After that, Patchwork Incorporated and Rhea II did On and On. We heard the C&J Street remix of Mark Morrison's Return of the Mac. Black Mighty Wax with Sarah Jane Morris did Shake Your Heart. Salt followed that with We Are the Sun. And we finished up with Honey, and that song was called Common Saints. And before we get to the Mystery Vocalist, please allow me to tell you that WOMR enjoys support from the Provincetown Theater, a year-round performing arts space located on Bradford Street in Provincetown. 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Yeah. 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All right, so you had your first clues at the beginning of the show, which were dead. Prior to that, born in New York in 1946, not the best voice, so I apologize for that already. We'll see how it goes. Not primarily known as a vocalist either. Born in 1946, raised in Queens, and that's all I'm going to tell you. I think it's going to be pretty easy, but I could be wrong because you guys always surprise me. I have four songs, but I don't know if we'll be able to stand enough of this voice to get to all four of them. So 508-487-2619, or you can send your guess to mysteryvocalist92.1 at gmail.com. For some reason, well, I'll explain afterwards. Here comes our first song.

0: That's good enough. Okay. We have one correct guess so far. Congratulations. We have two correct guesses. Jane rushing in. Okay, Stan in P-Town is number two with a bullet.
1: Without
0: Sister Sarah. All those people and their brothers and sisters, a little convent of people. So congratulations to Peter in North Truro and Stan, who is in Boston tonight.
1: Still in P-Town.
0: Stan the Pickle Man. All right, good work for two people. So this is what we know. Tonight's mystery vocalist, born in 1946 in New York City, raised in Queens, went into show business as a young person, and her parents essentially let her managers take care of her and her career, which turned out to be pretty disastrous for our mystery vocalist. She started in TV in the late 1950s and then moved to the stage and starred in a play that won many, many, many awards and went on to star in the movie version of that play. 508-487-2619 or mysteryvocalist92.1@gmail.com. So essentially the same general time period as the last couple of teen idol type mystery vocalists we have, most of whom could not sing, and for reasons I do not understand, almost all of them were encouraged to make a recording of Roses Are Red. So we'll just leave it at that. Here comes song number two, 508-487-2619 or mysteryvocalist92.1@gmail.com.

So the consensus is it's worse than last week, who was Shelley Fabre, but painful seems to be Steve's. Oh, Steve, yeah. Oh, God, someone just sent me in. Yeah, okay. So let us send congratulations to George and Bunny in Wellfleet, John, who helps us out with fundraising frequently in Wellfleet, Marcia in Truro, Fran in Eastham, Matthew and Jonathan and Ann in Boston, Stephanie and Brewster, and John in, John is in California, Dan is on the road, I'm sorry, Craig in Orleans, Don in Wellfleet, Ann and Jay, our very own Ann McDermott in Provincetown, and Christopher and LJ in Provincetown. And yeah, it's, so Steve sent me a voice, uncle, please. So it is not a winsome voice. You're absolutely right. So I've got some more. I've got people coming in over the computer who emailed us, and many of them are right. So this is what we know. I think we're only going to do one more song because it is a bad voice. And for the people who've been sending me suggestions, thank you. So far, almost all the suggestions of people I've already done, but that doesn't mean we can't do them again. I'm going to try and get back to someone who at least has a voice that we can listen to. So raised in Queens, born in 1946, started off on TV, then the stage, where she was very well received in this very prominent play, then starred in the movie version of the play, actually won an Academy Award in 1962 as the best supporting actress. She was the youngest person at that time to do that. By 1963, she had her own series on television. It was, kind of a double-edged sword, if you know what I mean. There were lots of good reasons why it was good and a lot of good reasons why it was bad. That show ran from 1963 to 1966. And then in 1967, she starred in a movie that did not do well at the time. The notices for her were very bad because most people were used to her cute high school lovey-dovey, her cute young person appearance. And in this movie, she played the opposite of that. So it was not well received, but it has gone on to be a real camp classic. She followed that with some books, a lot of movie of the weeks. She starred in a movie in 1970 for which she won an Emmy. 508-487-2619. You can send your guest to mysteryvocalist92.1@gmail.com. The next song that's coming up is, here it comes.

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1: I'm going to spare you all our mystery vocalists doing folk songs. All right, more winners. I think I've got everybody. So let's see, where did we stop? Okay, Craig in Orleans, Don in, okay. Okay, Christopher in LJ in Provincetown were our last winners. So congratulations to Farland West in New York City, and then Farland East in Provincetown. One right after the other. Bob in Worcester, Ann and Michael from the dog park. Big woof to you. Thanks for listening. Mary Beth in Eastham. I think Mary Beth from Provincetown. I'm so lucky. I have so many Mary Beths. I went to high school and grammar school with a Mary Beth. Two of them, actually. The Eastham Tribe. Shout out to Sally the Cat. And I want to let everyone know that Lois is still with us. And Steve and Trish and Ann Arbor. Sorry. Let me write this down. I've got the numbers wrong. 17, 18, 19, 20. So 21 guesses altogether, it looks like. Yeah, that's right. 21 correct guesses. And who was our mystery vocalist? Those painful tunes were allegedly sung by, by Patty Duke. That's right. Pat was Patty Duke, who, like most people who became very successful in the early to mid-60s, was forced to do record albums and record songs like, they all had to record Roses Are Red. I don't know why, but a terrible voice. I don't know if it was as bad as Shelley Fabre. Many of you seem to think it is. Oh, and congratulations to, Steve and Trish. Also to Francis and John in North Egremont, Donna and Jimmy John the Jaminator in Sandwich, and John Shea in Cambridge. John in Cambridge/Chatham. All right, so good work, everybody. And apologies, because it is painful. We're going to change directions. Let's be happy about that. This is Roy Hargrove. And while this plays in the background, I'm going to thank all of you for playing the Mystery Vocalist and for supporting The Kitchen Sink. So I want to let you know that this program is made possible by members like you and sustaining members like Joe and Meredith Zona, Mike Andrews and Tara Murphy, Scott Penn, Elaine and Buddy Phillips, Steve Slack and Trish Joyce, Jack Connolly, Bonnie Katana, Janice Hirsch, Donna Cohen and Morgan Sandquist, Carol and Billy from Marshfield, Karen and Peter Parker, Patrick Otten, the other Tom and Giselle, Deb Drown and Les MacArthur, Julian Carlotti and P-Town, Jody and Bill Hodson, Jane Fisher, Jonathan Worth and Matthew Clark, Tony, that very tall man, and Karen, Frank Barringer, Will Sullivan, Laura and Kent Richardson, Mark and Christine Martinez, Mark and Liz Tear, Stephanie Helm, Lonnie Briggs, Sid and Ann, Bob and Sally Rhoda, Sarah and Laura Fisher in memory of Henry Fisher, Barbara in memory of Dana Baum, Mary Beth Wisner, Bob and Carol Bambrick, Roberta Mewshaw, John and Donna Harrison, Barbara Dick and Double Dog Birdie Courier, Ken Field, Marianne Haler, Dave and Helen Knoss, Karen Joe and Sam Walsh, Richard Pask in memory of the lovely Carol Harris, Leisha Fields, Pete and Gretchen Crumplebeck, Claudia and Levon, Bob and Kathleen Soboluski, Elaine and Marilyn and Truro, Ginny Delaney, Dan in Nebraska, Lee Monk and Jay Bear, Marcel Graff, Peter Gaccioni, Craig Wells and Gregory Ramos, Bill Rooney, Paul and Joe, Bobby and Jack Cremens, John Krynick and Francis Nestor, Tim and Eric in Chapel Hill, Michelle and Mike Fee, Zig Platter, Cheryl Schwartz, Jan Nelson, Levon in memory of Ella, Martha Coons, Jane and Alan Lucas, Delilah, Petula, and Flora May, Tom and Joe in memory of Pam, L.J. Mitchell, John Shea, Bob and Betsy Higgins Steele, James Farley and Tom Boland, Priscilla Jacket, Russ and Nancy Braun, Christopher Busick in honor of Bunny Fallon, Peter Falconer, The Night Ranger, Rupert Bankert, Tina and John Ebel, Don Farr, Scott Waldy, David Vargo and Sheila Collins, Horatio Potter, Joan Harrington and Sandy Powley, and Joyce Tavon and Eric Wilson. 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Thank you for listening, and thank you for playing the mystery vocalist, even when the voice is painfully bad.

this time, ladies and gentlemen, for those of you who come in late, we are now having a little cooking session right here on the scene, putting the pot on in here. And we'd like for you to join in with us and have a ball. Now, ladies and gentlemen, I'd like to acquaint you.

in just a moment to send congratulations to Matt in Eastham, who actually guessed correctly. Good work, Matt. Actually guessed the mystery vocalist correctly.

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And we'd like for you to join in with us. 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